0: Welcome back to the Journey Home program. We're entering the second half of our hour tonight, speaking with TJ Nielsen, former evangelical. Before we get back to your story, tell us a little bit about evangelicalcatholicism.com and the Bone Church Revival.
1: Okay, yeah. So the Center for Evangelical Catholicism, okay. It's a nonprofit that I run with that I founded with Father J. Scott Newman out of Greenville, South Carolina. And anyway, what the idea behind it is like St. Dominic's
0: Com and the Bone Church Revival.
1: Okay, yeah. So the Center for Evangelical Catholicism, it's a nonprofit that I run with Father J. Scott Newman out of Greenville, South Carolina.

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1: In the name of the Father, and of the Son, and of the Holy Spirit. Amen. The Most Holy Rosary of the Blessed Virgin Mary. I believe in God, the Father Almighty, creator of heaven and earth, and in Jesus Christ, his only Son, our Lord, who was conceived

0: conceived by the Holy Spirit, born of the Virgin Mary, suffered under Pontius Pilate, was crucified, died, and was buried. He descended into hell. On the third day he rose again from the dead. He ascended into heaven, and is seated at the right hand of God the Father Almighty. From thence he shall come to judge the living and the dead. I believe in the Holy Spirit, the Holy Catholic Church, the communion of saints, the forgiveness of sins, the resurrection of the body, and life everlasting. Amen.
1: Our Father, who art in heaven, hallowed be thy name. Thy kingdom come, thy will be done, on earth as it is in heaven.
2: Give us this day our daily bread, and forgive us our trespasses, as we forgive those who trespass against us. And lead us not into temptation, but deliver us from evil. Amen.
0: For an increase in faith, hope, and charity.
3: Hail Mary, full of grace, the Lord is with thee. Blessed art thou amongst women, and blessed is the fruit of thy womb, Jesus.
4: Holy Mary, Mother of God, pray for us sinners, now and at the hour of our death. Amen.
5: Hail Mary, full of grace, the Lord is with thee. Blessed art thou amongst women, and blessed is the fruit of thy womb, Jesus.
4: Holy Mary, Mother of God, pray for us sinners, now and at the hour of our death. Amen.
6: Hail Mary, full of grace, the Lord is with thee. Blessed art thou among women, and blessed is the fruit of thy womb, Jesus.
4: Holy Mary, Mother of God, pray for us sinners, now and at the hour of our death. Amen.
7: Glory be to the Father, and to the Son, and to the Holy Spirit.
4: As it was in the beginning, is now, and ever shall be, world without end. Amen.
0: The first glorious mystery, the resurrection. We offer thee, O Lord Jesus, this decade in honor of thy triumphant resurrection. And we ask of thee, through this mystery and through the intercession of thy blessed mother, a lively faith. Scripture. And he said to them, Thus it is written, and thus it behooved Christ to suffer, and to rise again from the dead, the third day, and that penance and remission of sins should be preached in his name unto all nations. You are witnesses of these things. Meditation. Jesus, having conquered death with life and sin with love, appears to the women and his followers at various times and in various ways to deliver a pro-life message that goes beyond what this finite existence is able to contain. Christ's power is over life and death in this world and in the next. Love is more powerful than death. Life reaches beyond the grave for those who believe. Suffering has saving power. Penance and remission of sins in Christ saves souls. Fatima Reflection. The day of the miracle had arrived. Not since the resurrection was a miracle of this magnitude ever foretold. Undaunted by the fears of those who said it might not take place, Lucia believed and her faith was not disappointed. Our Lady keeps her promises. The sun displayed its power, pilgrims cried out for mercy, some confessed their sins, conversions took place. Let us enter into partnership with Mary and faithfully keep our commitments for true peace. God cannot be outdone in generosity.
8: Our Father, who art in heaven, hallowed be thy name. Thy kingdom come, thy will be done, on earth as it is in heaven.
4: Give us this day our daily bread, and forgive us our trespasses, as we forgive those who trespass against us. And lead us not into temptation, but deliver us from evil. Amen.
6: Hail Mary, full of grace, the Lord is with thee. Blessed art thou among women, and blessed is the fruit of thy womb, Jesus.
4: Holy Mary, Mother of God, pray for us sinners, now and at the hour of our death. Amen.
6: Hail Mary, full of grace, the Lord is with thee. Blessed art thou among women, and blessed is the fruit of thy womb, Jesus.
4: Holy Mary, Mother of God, pray for us sinners, now and at the hour of our death. Amen.
6: Hail Mary, full of grace, the Lord is with thee. Blessed art thou among women, and blessed is the fruit of thy womb, Jesus.
4: Holy Mary, Mother of God, pray for us sinners, now and at the hour of our death. Amen.
6: Hail Mary, full of grace, the Lord is with thee. Blessed art thou among women, and blessed is the fruit of thy womb, Jesus.
4: Holy Mary, Mother of God, Pray for us sinners, now and at the hour of our death. Amen.
9: Hail Mary, full of grace, the Lord is with thee. Blessed art thou among women, and blessed is the fruit of thy womb, Jesus.
4: Holy Mary, Mother of God, pray for us sinners, now and at the hour of our death. Amen.
10: Hail Mary, full of grace, the Lord is with thee. Blessed art thou among women, and blessed is the fruit of thy womb, Jesus.
4: Holy Mary, Mother of God, pray for us sinners, now and at the hour of our death. Amen.
10: Hail Mary, full of grace, the Lord is with thee. Blessed art thou among women, and blessed is the fruit of thy womb, Jesus.
4: Holy Mary, Mother of God, pray for us sinners, now and at the hour of our death. Amen.
6: Hail Mary, full of grace, the Lord is with thee. Blessed art thou among women, and blessed is the fruit of thy womb, Jesus.
4: Holy Mary, Mother of God, pray for us sinners, now and at the hour of our death. Amen.
6: Hail Mary, full of grace, the Lord is with thee. Blessed art thou among women, and blessed is the fruit of thy womb, Jesus.
4: Holy Mary, Mother of God, pray for us sinners, now and at the hour of our death. Amen.
9: Hail Mary, full of grace, the Lord is with thee. Blessed art thou among women, and blessed is the fruit of thy womb, Jesus.
4: Holy Mary, Mother of God, pray for us sinners, now and at the hour of our death. Amen.
10: Glory be to the Father, and to the Son, and to the Holy Spirit.
4: As it was.

0: Lead all souls to heaven, especially those in most need of thy mercy.
1: Grace of the mystery of the resurrection, come down into my soul and make me truly faithful. The second glorious mystery, the Ascension. We offer thee, O Lord Jesus, this decade in honor of thy glorious ascension, and we ask of thee, through this mystery and through the intercession of thy Blessed Mother, a firm hope and a great longing for heaven. Scripture. You shall be witnesses unto me in Jerusalem, and in all Judea, and Samaria, and even to the uttermost part of the earth. And when he had said these things, he was raised up, and a cloud received him out of their sight. Meditation. All that Jesus said and did, his life he gave, his spirit he imparted, was entrusted to his apostles, that they might preach to all nations, giving what they had received. As members of his body, we too have a part in this commission, to live out in our lives what we have received from Christ in body and in spirit. His ascension into heaven is the incense of our presence in Christ before the Father, who presents all our love and needs to him until God's plan is fulfilled in making Jesus and Mary known and loved. Fatima Reflection. Our Lady drew all three children to live in a way of life that brought them to the heights of holiness in a very short period of time. Jacinta and Francisco were taken to heaven soon, but Lucia was to stay here some time longer. Do we recognize in this invitation the same call for us to spread the gospel in our own day? Jesus wishes to make use of you to make me known and loved. He wants to establish in the world devotion to my Immaculate Heart. How will I respond?
2: Our Father, who art in heaven, hallowed be thy name. Thy kingdom come, thy will be done, on earth as it is in heaven.
3: Give us this day our daily bread, and forgive us our trespasses, as we forgive those who trespass against us. And lead us not to temptation, but deliver us from evil. Amen.
4: Hail Mary, full of grace, the Lord is with thee. Blessed art thou amongst women, and blessed is the fruit of thy womb, Jesus.
3: Holy Mary, Mother of God, pray for us sinners, now and at the hour of our death. Amen.
5: Hail Mary, full of grace, the Lord is with thee. Blessed art thou among women, and blessed is the fruit of thy womb, Jesus.
3: Holy Mary, Mother of God, pray for us sinners, now and at the hour of our death. Amen.
6: Hail Mary, full of grace, the Lord is with thee. Blessed art thou among women, and blessed is the fruit of thy womb, Jesus.
3: Holy Mary, Mother of God, pray for us sinners, now and at the hour of our death. Amen.
7: Hail Mary, full of grace, the Lord is with thee. Blessed art thou among women, and blessed is the fruit of thy womb, Jesus.
3: Holy Mary, Mother of God, pray for us sinners, now and at the hour of our death. Amen.
8: Hail Mary, full of grace, the Lord is with thee. Blessed art thou among women, this is the fruit of thy womb, Jesus.
3: Holy Mary, Mother of God, pray for us sinners, now and at the hour of our death. Amen.
4: Hail Mary, full of grace, the Lord is with thee. Blessed art thou amongst women, and blessed is the fruit of thy womb, Jesus.
3: Holy Mary, Mother of God, pray for us sinners, now and at the hour of our death. Amen.
5: Hail Mary, full of grace, the Lord is with thee. Blessed art thou among women, and blessed is the fruit of thy womb, Jesus.
3: Holy Mary, Mother of God, pray for us sinners, now and at the hour of our death. Amen.
6: Hail Mary, full of grace, the Lord is with thee. Blessed art thou among women, and blessed is the fruit of thy womb, Jesus.
3: Holy Mary, Mother of God, pray for us sinners, now and at the hour of our death. Amen.
7: Hail Mary, full of grace, the Lord is with thee. Blessed art thou among women, and blessed is the fruit of thy womb, Jesus.
3: Holy Mary, Mother of God, pray for us sinners, now and at the hour of our death. Amen.
8: Hail Mary, full of grace, the Lord is with thee. Blessed art thou among women, this is the fruit of thy womb, Jesus.
3: Holy Mary, Mother of God, pray for us sinners, now and at the hour of our death. Amen.
5: Glory be to the Father, and to the Son, and to the Holy Spirit.
3: As it was in the beginning, is now, and ever shall be, world without end. Amen. O my Jesus, forgive us our sins, save us from the fires of hell. Lead all souls to heaven, especially those who have most need of thy mercy.
1: Grace of the mystery of the ascension of our Lord, come down into my soul and make me ready for heaven. The third glorious mystery, the descent of the Holy Spirit. We offer thee, O Holy Spirit, this decade in honor of Pentecost, and we ask of thee, through this mystery and through the intercession of Mary, thy most faithful spouse, thy holy wisdom so that we may know, really love, and practice thy truth, and make all others share in it. Scripture. And they were all filled with the Holy Ghost, and they began to speak with diverse tongues. Now when the multitude had heard these things, they had compunction in their heart. But Peter said to them, Do penance and be baptized in the name of Jesus Christ for the remission of your sins, and you shall receive the gift of the Holy Ghost. Meditation. Compunction of the heart, penance, remission of sins. These are the work of the Holy Spirit, who helps us choose to live without sin like Mary. And they that work by me shall not sin. As we come to realize our spiritual birth as members of the Church, let us live a new life for God as children of the hearts of Jesus and Mary. Fatima Reflection. Offer prayers and sacrifices constantly to the Most High. Mary, spouse of the Holy Spirit, can make supple our heart to receive all the inspirations God wishes to send us. When we deny ourselves, we can be moved by inspiration. Jesus can use us to bring light to a world in darkness, which is moved only by its lusts and self-interests. Let sacrificial love be the moving force of your life as the Fatima children allowed themselves to be moved, no longer acting according to their feelings and personal desires.
9: Our Father, who art in heaven, hallowed be thy name. Thy kingdom come, thy will be done, on earth as it is in heaven.
3: Give us this day our daily bread, and forgive us our trespasses, as we forgive those who trespass against us. And lead us not into temptation, but deliver us from evil. Amen.
5: Hail Mary, full of grace, the Lord is with thee. Blessed art thou amongst women, and blessed is the fruit of thy womb, Jesus.
3: Holy Mary, Mother of God, pray for us sinners, now and at the hour of our death. Amen.
5: Hail Mary, full of grace, the Lord is with thee. Blessed art thou amongst women, and blessed is the fruit of thy womb, Jesus.
3: Holy Mary, Mother of God, pray for us sinners, now and at the hour of our death. Amen.
10: Hail Mary, full of grace, the Lord is with thee. Blessed art thou amongst women, and blessed is the fruit of thy womb, Jesus.
3: Holy Mary, Mother of God, pray for us sinners, now and at the hour of our death. Amen.
7: Hail Mary, full of grace, the Lord is with thee. Blessed art thou, woman, and blessed is the fruit of thy womb, Jesus.
3: Holy Mary, Mother of God, pray for us sinners, now and at the hour of our death. Amen.
6: Hail Mary, full of grace, the Lord is with thee. Blessed thou, woman, and blessed is the fruit of thy womb, Jesus.
3: Holy Mary, Mother of God, pray for us sinners, now and at the hour of our death. Amen.
5: Hail Mary, full of grace, the Lord is with thee. Blessed art thou amongst women, and blessed is the fruit of thy womb, Jesus.
3: Holy Mary, Mother of God, pray for us sinners, now and at the hour of our death. Amen.
5: Hail Mary, full of grace, the Lord is with thee. Blessed art thou amongst women, and blessed is the fruit of thy womb, Jesus.
3: Holy Mary, Mother of God, pray for us sinners, now and at the hour of our death. Amen.
10: Hail Mary, full of grace, the Lord is with thee. Blessed art thou amongst women, and blessed is the fruit of thy womb, Jesus.
3: Holy Mary, Mother of God, pray for us sinners, now and at the hour of our death. Amen.
7: Hail Mary, full of grace, the Lord is with thee. Blessed art thou, woman, and blessed is the fruit of thy womb, Jesus.
3: Holy Mary, Mother of God, pray for us sinners, now and at the hour of our death. Amen.
6: Hail Mary, full of grace, the Lord is with thee. Blessed thou, woman, blessed is the fruit of thy womb, Jesus.
3: Holy Mary, Mother of God, pray for us sinners, now and at the hour of our death. Amen.
5: Glory be to the Father, and to the Son, and to the Holy Spirit.
0: as it was in the beginning, is now, and ever shall be, world without end. Amen. O my Jesus, forgive us our sins, save us from the fires of hell. Lead all souls to heaven, especially those who most need of thy mercy.
1: Grace of the mystery of Pentecost, come down into my soul, and make me truly wise in the eyes of the Almighty God. The fourth glorious mystery, Our Lady's Assumption. We offer Thee, O Lord Jesus, this decade in honor of the Immaculate Conception and the Assumption of Thy Holy and Blessed Mother, body and soul, into heaven. And we ask of Thee, through these two mysteries and through her intercession, the gift of true devotion to her to help us live and die in holiness. Scripture. I am the mother of fair love and of fear, and of knowledge and of holy hope. In me is all grace of the way and of the truth. In me is all hope of life and of virtue. Come over to me, all ye that desire me, and be filled with my fruits. He that hearkeneth to me shall not be confounded. They that explain me shall have life everlasting. Meditation. Then the Creator of all things commanded and said to me, And he that made me rested in my tabernacle. Ecclesiastes 24, verse 12. All that can be said of Mary can be expressed in saying that she is all that any of us want to be, in loving Jesus with the fullness of that love which he deserves. She is the perfection of all the love he desires from us. We can offer our hearts to him, united to hers, offering a total love which makes up for our deficiencies. Our Lady's Assumption into heaven is the incense of our presence in Mary's Immaculate Heart before Christ, who presents all of our love and needs to Him to help us be disposed to fulfill God's plan. Fatima Reflection. Our Lady made known her desire to have the Rosary recited every day. At the last apparition, she held out the brown scapular because she wants us to wear it. Our Lady was not communicating a mere symbolic presence. She has given us a means to enter into a mystical union with her, a union which is caught up in the mystery of Mary's bodily assumption. What does this suggest to you in your offering of prayers at Holy Communion?
11: Our Father, who art in heaven, hallowed be thy name. Thy kingdom come, thy will be done, on earth as it is in heaven.
3: Give us this day our daily bread, and forgive us our trespasses, as we forgive those who trespass against us. And lead us not into temptation, but deliver us from evil. Amen.
5: Hail Mary, full of grace, the Lord is with thee. Blessed art thou amongst women, and blessed is the fruit of thy womb, Jesus.
3: Holy Mary, Mother of God, pray for us sinners, now and at the hour of our death. Amen.
4: Hail Mary, full of grace, the Lord is with thee. Blessed art thou among women, and blessed is the fruit of thy womb, Jesus.
3: Holy Mary, Mother of God, pray for us sinners, now and at the hour of our death. Amen.
8: Hail Mary, full of grace, the Lord is with thee. Blessed art thou amongst women, and blessed is the fruit of thy womb, Jesus.
3: Holy Mary, Mother of God, pray for us sinners, now and at the hour of our death. Amen.
7: Hail Mary, full of grace, the Lord is with thee. Blessed art thou amongst women, and blessed is the fruit of thy womb, Jesus.
3: Holy Mary, Mother of God, pray for us sinners, now and at the hour of our death. Amen.
5: Hail Mary, full of grace, the Lord is with thee. Blessed art thou amongst women, and blessed is the fruit of thy womb, Jesus.
3: Holy Mary, Mother of God, pray for us sinners, now and at the hour of our death. Amen.
4: Hail Mary, full of grace, the Lord is with thee. Blessed art thou among women, and blessed is the fruit of thy womb, Jesus.
3: Holy Mary, Mother of God, pray for us sinners, now and at the hour of our death. Amen.
8: Hail Mary, full of grace, the Lord is with thee. Blessed art thou amongst women, and blessed is the fruit of thy womb, Jesus.
3: Holy Mary, Mother of God, pray for us sinners, now and at the hour of our death. Amen.
7: Hail Mary, full of grace, the Lord is with thee. Blessed art thou amongst women, and blessed is the fruit of thy womb, Jesus.
3: Holy Mary, Mother of God, pray for us sinners, now and at the hour of our death. Amen.
5: Hail Mary, full of grace, the Lord is with thee. Blessed art thou amongst women, and blessed is the fruit of thy womb, Jesus.
3: Holy Mary, Mother of God, pray for us sinners, now and at the hour of our death. Amen.
12: Hail Mary, full of grace, the Lord is with thee. Blessed art thou among women, and blessed is the fruit of thy womb, Jesus.
3: Holy Mary, Mother of God, pray for us sinners, now and at the hour of our death. Amen.
13: Glory be to the Father, and to the Son, and to the Holy Spirit.
3: As it was in the beginning, is now, and ever shall be, world without end. Amen. O my Jesus, forgive us our sins, save us from the fires of hell. Lead all souls to heaven, especially those who are most need of thy mercy.
1: Grace of the mysteries of the Immaculate Conception and the Assumption of Mary, come down into my soul, and make me truly devoted to her. The fifth glorious mystery, the coronation of Our Lady as Queen of Heaven and Earth. We offer thee, O Lord Jesus, this decade in honor of the glorious crowning of thy Blessed Mother in Heaven, and we ask of thee, through this mystery and through her intercession, the grace of perseverance and increase of virtue until the very moment of death, and after that, the eternal crown that is prepared for us. We ask the same grace for all the just and for all our benefactors. Scripture. On your right stands the Queen in gold of Ophir. So will the King desire your beauty. He is your Lord. Pay homage to him. The daughter of the King is clothed with splendor, her robes embroidered with pearls set in gold. She is led to the King with her maiden companions. May the peoples praise you from age to age. Meditation. As the world, lost through Adam, was restored through Christ, so also man sinned by the influence of a woman, and by a woman the old influence was replaced. Ave reverses Eva, and live reverses evil. By means of Mary, Christ crushes the head of Satan. And in the original translation of Genesis 3:15, we see Mary's role in playing her part in God's plan of salvation. As members of his body, Jesus gathers us together in himself, with Mary as a type and model. In her, let us allow Christ to use us too in fulfilling our part in accomplishing his ultimate victory. Fatima Reflection. Continue to pray the Rosary every day in honor of Our Lady of the Rosary, in order to obtain peace for the world and the end of the war, because only she can help you. Our Lady's role as Mother and Queen is intrinsic in our relationship with God if we are to live according to God's pleasure. Not according to our ways does God see things, but according to his own. Therefore, let us fulfill the desire of our Lord's most sacred heart, to console him by relieving the wounds directed against our Mother and Queen by means of the reparation of the five first Saturdays for the conversion of sinners and for peace.
2: Our Father, who art in heaven, hallowed be thy name. Thy kingdom come, thy will be done, on earth as it is in heaven.
3: Give us this day our daily bread, and forgive us our trespasses, as we forgive those who trespass against us. And lead us not into temptation, but deliver us from evil. Amen.
5: Hail Mary, full of grace, the Lord is with thee. Blessed art thou among women, and blessed is the fruit of thy womb, Jesus.
3: Holy Mary, Mother of God, pray for us sinners now and at the hour of our death. Amen.
14: Hail Mary, full of grace, the Lord is with thee. Blessed art thou amongst women, and blessed is the fruit of thy womb, Jesus.
3: Holy Mary, Mother of God, pray for us sinners now and at the hour of our death. Amen.
8: Hail Mary, full of grace, the Lord is with thee. Blessed art thou among women, Jesus.
3: Holy Mary, Mother of God, pray for us sinners now and at the hour of our death. Amen.
5: Hail Mary, full of grace, the Lord is with thee. Blessed art thou among women, and blessed is the fruit of thy womb, Jesus.
3: Holy Mary, Mother of God, pray for us sinners now and at the hour of our death. Amen.
14: Hail Mary, full of grace, the Lord is with thee. Blessed art thou amongst women, and blessed is the fruit of thy womb, Jesus.
3: Holy Mary, Mother of God, pray for us sinners now and at the hour of our death. Amen.
8: Hail Mary, full of grace, the Lord is with thee. Blessed art thou among women, Jesus.
3: Holy

0: Blessed art thou among women, and blessed is the fruit of thy womb, Jesus.
1: Holy Mary, Mother of God, pray for us sinners, now and at the hour of our death. Amen.
2: Hail Mary, full of grace, the Lord is with thee. Blessed art thou amongst women, and blessed is the fruit of thy womb, Jesus.
1: Holy Mary, Mother of God, pray for us sinners, now and at the hour of our death. Amen.
3: Hail Mary, full of grace, the Lord is with thee. Blessed art thou amongst women, fruit of thy womb, Jesus.
1: Holy

0: That was day 229 of Catechism in a Year with Father Mike Schmitz. And now we'd like to share audio from a video called Can I Go to Confession Over the Phone? With Father Mike from the Ascension Presents YouTube channel.
1: Hi, my name is Father Mike Schmitz, and this is Ascension Presents. So someone recently asked me, in the Year of Mercy, what's all this talk about confession, sacrament of reconciliation, how come we can't go to confession through Skype or FaceTime, over the phone, through text message? Believe me, I've had so many people ask me this question, many of whom are my own family members. Not that they want to go to confession with me, but they wanted to go to confession. And it's like, I just want to, can I just do it over the phone? That's a fantastic, fantastic question. The answer is no. Why? The short answer is because matter, our stuff, like right matter, matters. As human beings, we are soul and body. And so there is a certain sense of proximity. There's a certain sense of presence that we have. How do you know someone is present? Well, you know because of their body. You know because that they are right there. You can see them. If you reached out, you could touch them. Right here, the digital communication is I can communicate some thoughts. I can communicate my voice. I can communicate, you know, I can gesticulate, you know, and have gestures. But I'm not entirely present right now to you as you're watching this video. Same thing is true when it comes to someone on the phone or someone over FaceTime. There's a communication there, but it lacks a presence that's connected in matter. Like the matter of the person isn't there. The presence of the person isn't fully there. When it comes to the sacraments, it's all about touch, right? When Jesus heals, oftentimes, sometimes he doesn't touch them. Oftentimes Jesus reaches out and touches the person. Oftentimes they're in his presence. Sometimes, yep, it is true that Jesus can heal. He says, you know, when you get home, your slave will be healed. Your servant will be healed. And that happens. But when it comes to the Catholic understanding of sacraments, it's always connected to presence. It's always connected to matter. It's always connected to stuff because matter matters. And so if you find yourself unable to get to confession and you're like, but can I just do it over the phone, do it through Skype, do it through FaceTime, do it through text messages? Know that while that can't happen, what you can do is obviously whenever the name of Jesus is spoken, whenever we call upon the Lord, his presence is there. And so we can always talk to him. We can make an intention of as soon as I can, Lord, I'm going to go to confession. When I get to be in the presence of the church's minister to seek reconciliation, I'm going to do that. But right now, I'm going to be at peace. I'm going to call it to you, Lord, and I know that you are present to me in my presence right now. Oftentimes, Jesus heals. The sacraments always heal through the presence of the minister and the presence of the church. If matter matters.
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6: This is Father Philip Nolan. I'm from the Dominican province of St. Joseph, and I want to share with you a thought about the first line of the Our Father. Our Father, who art in heaven, hallowed be thy name. The Lord's name is holy, hallowed, and when we pray this line, we're asking that we ourselves and those we pray this prayer with would know the holiness of God's name, that it would fill our lives, fill our minds and our hearts, that we would be people who hallow the name of the Lord in everything we do at every moment. And so as we pray this line, hallowed be thy name, we're asking that God's glory would come in our lives and in the world. Reflect with me on the second line of the Our Father, thy kingdom come, thy will be done on earth as it is in heaven. God's will is good. It's good for us. It's good for those we love. And so when we pray that his will would be done, we're asking that his will would triumph and that God's plans would become clear in our lives and in the world. We pray in the Our Father, give us this day our daily bread. Every day we need God's help. We need his daily bread. And above all, we need the Lord himself in the Eucharist, in his grace coming into our lives every day. And so as we pray, give us this day our daily bread, we're acknowledging our great need for the Lord, and we're trusting him that he will provide. In the Lord's Prayer, we pray, and forgive us our trespasses as we forgive those who trespass against us. Jesus shows us what it means to forgive when he poured out his blood on the cross for you and for me. And in his power, with his help, we too become people who are able to forgive again and again and again, confident that forgiveness is from God. We end the Lord's Prayer by praying, and lead us not into temptation, but deliver us from evil. We trust that the Lord leads us. We know that he leads us into the good. We know that we are drawn also to temptation, so we pray that he would lead us not into temptation, but to deliver us from evil and lead us into the good. And so when we pray this line, we can think about how the Lord has led us in our lives and ask him that he would lead us every day into the last day of our life.
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12: 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Also, outside North America, if you're listening to us, please dial 1 and then 205-271-2985. And you can always send us an email, ctc@ewtn.com. Pedro Quiles, our excellent producer. Rich Jesse handling phone screening today. Ace McKay is on social media. I'm Tom Price, along with Dr. David Anders.
13: Tom, how are you today?
12: I'm good. How are you?
13: Doing decent, thank you.
12: You seem a little subdued. Are you subdued?
13: I'm probably, but I'm just sitting here thinking about one of our upcoming questions, that's all.
12: Looking forward there to that. Go. We're going to begin here with a question from Diana, who says, why are certain people, or let me rephrase that, why are people certain that they know God exists or doesn't exist when there's not conclusive evidence for either side?
13: Yeah, thanks. I really appreciate the question. So I want to break this down. This is actually why I was looking subdued. I'm going to break this down into a couple component parts and discuss them separately. So let's talk about the idea of evidence for God's existence. Okay, first of all, Catholic faith thinks that there is conclusive evidence for God's existence. However, to say that something exists is not to say very much about it. I mean, think by analogy, if, say, you and I were looking out over a field and over the hilltop here comes an object sort of moving and presumably on two legs, and we said, well, somebody's coming this way. Well, who's coming this way? Well, I don't know, but it's somebody. It's walking on two legs, and there aren't a lot of other bipedal primates in the neighborhood. So
12: it sounds like a Monty Python
13: movie. Yeah, so it's likely to be a human being. Okay. So some human is coming over the hill. Who is it? I got no idea.
12: Okay.
13: All right, okay. Well, I could have a fair degree of rational certainty that there's something there, roughly humanoid in shape, but I don't know what it is, okay? And when the church says there's evidence for God's existence, it doesn't say there's conclusive evidence for everything Catholics believe about God. It just says that God exists, and by God here, you have to really reduce your conception of what the word God is indicating. It really just means where the buck stops.
12: Okay.
13: For purposes of this discussion, the word God is almost synonymous with first calls, right? And when St. Thomas argues for the existence of God, he says, you know, does God exist? What he says is, and I'm going to grossly simplify his argument, stuff happens, it makes other stuff happen, which makes other stuff happen, And you can't keep the chain of stuff causing stuff happening going backwards in time or backwards causally ad infinitum. There has to be some place where the buck stops. And
12: sure,
13: that's just what everybody means by God. That's what he says. Well, that doesn't really tell you if God is a flying spaghetti monster or God is an abstract idea or, you know, God is a giant computer from outer space. It really doesn't tell you anything about God other than there's something at the back of all this that functions as a rational explanation, right?
12: Okay.
13: There are people who say, no, that doesn't work, Anders, that doesn't work. How do you know there's not just an infinite regress? Well, I mean, you can say that, you can assert that, right? There's no good reason to think that, because everything else in our experience, every kind of rational explanation that we give, has a sufficient reason. And so to sort of arbitrarily assert there just doesn't have to be a reason is to kind of destroy the whole order of rational explanation. I mean, you can bite that bullet and say so, but it doesn't make it true, right? So that's the kind of knowledge of God that the church says, yeah, we can have rational certainty in that existence. But the church says a lot of other things about God, like that God is loving, for example, or that God is triune, or that the second person of the Trinity became incarnate in Jesus Christ. The church doesn't say that those things can be demonstrated rationally, but it does say that people can be subjectively certain of them. In other words, it suggests that believers ought to have a level of subjective certainty that surpasses the evidence. There can be all kinds of reasons for that. So, you know, a child can be subjectively certain of something on the testimony of the parents or someone that they trust. They couldn't reduce that to a philosophical demonstration, but they're not wrong to have that level of subjective certainty, even though they might, in this case, be mistaken about some outcome. It's not irrational to have a high degree of subjective certainty based on testimony. Something similar holds with the doctrine of faith, right? People can have a high degree of subjective certainty for reasons other than rational demonstration. It doesn't rise to the level of knowledge. It's what we call faith. But it's still something that one can reasonably build one's life on. I'll give you an example of what I'm talking about. I can't prove to you that God is benevolent. I can't. Or that love is the highest virtue. Now, I believe these things as Christians, but I can't demonstrate them in a laboratory. But I can tell you that there are very good reasons to want to live in a universe where God is benevolent and love is the highest value. Right? Humanly, existential reasons.
12: Sure, sure.
13: Those are motives for the act of faith. And there are other motives for the act of faith. The church gives a whole slew of what they call motives of credibility. They can make an act of faith rational, warranted, without being demonstratively certain. And if you take away faith in God, it doesn't take away the tendency of people to be irrationally convinced of things that they are not rationally warranted for holding. Right? People hold all kinds of crazy ideas. Conspiracy theories, you know, you might, false myths, whatever they might be, that wreak havoc with human lives and society. And they're very subjectively certain of them, even though they're not rationally warranted.
12: Fascinating. Diana, good job. You gave David a lot of extra food for thought there to kind of sort things out. Appreciate that email. If you would like to send us an email for a future show, the address is ctc@ewtn.com, ctc@ewtn.com. 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

0: This is a digital moment with Sandra McDevitt. Did you know there's fun ways to celebrate the Feast of the Assumption? Here are a few things I have done. Pick herbs and flowers to bring to Mass August 15th to be blessed. Decorate a table with a small Mary statue with candles and flowers. Processions are a favorite of mine. With family and friends, you can process around your yard. Someone carrying a small statue of the Blessed Mother and praying the rosary. Follow this with a special tea, including cucumber sandwiches and, of course, angel food cake, as Mary is Queen of the Angels. Read about Enoch in Genesis and Elijah in 2 Kings being taken to heaven. 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I'm Sandra McDevitt for EWTN Radio.
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3: This is Father Mark Mary of the Franciscan Missionaries of the Eternal Word. In the name of the Father, and of the Son, and of the Holy Spirit. We know that human life and the dignity of the human person is always in the crosshairs of the enemy. So we pray for the protection of innocent life, especially the most innocent, the unborn. We pray for a pro-life culture, for a pro-family, pro-woman culture. We pray that Christians may rise up to help women considering abortions, to accompany them, to walk with them, to take away their fears, to be present with them, to encourage them and strengthen them, to make the choice for life. We pray for all fathers that they may stand up for life, stand up for the women in their life, encouraging this culture of life. We ask all these things through Jesus Christ, our Lord. In the name of the Father, and of the Son, and of the Holy Spirit.
4: 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We're going to get to the phones in just a moment here. One more email before we get to the phones. This is from Marlon. Who are some of the Protestants who claim that the word imputed was never mentioned by St. Paul when talking about Abraham's faith?
5: Okay, who were Protestants that argued that imputed was never mentioned when talking about Abraham's faith?
4: Right.
5: So we're really down in the weeds here in terms of pedantic details. So the concept of imputation is a key concept in Protestant theology, and the idea behind imputation is that God accepts sinners by faith alone by regarding them as righteous for Jesus' sake. So they may in fact be sinful, but God looks at them as if they were righteous because he, here's the key word, imputes Christ's righteousness to them, counting Jesus' righteousness as if it were their own. That's the key concept. There are passages in St. Paul where he talks about the non-imputation of sins. That's something that the Catholic Church also believes takes place. When we are forgiven, God does not count our sins against us, our past sins, so he doesn't impute them. But there's nothing in the text of Scripture that says that God positively imputes the righteousness of Christ to us. On the contrary, Scripture says that God transforms us so that we become actually righteous, like empirically righteous, and he's able to regard us as righteous because the grace of Christ has transformed us, changed us. So it's infused righteousness, not imputed. Now, you know, the way you frame the question is highly particular. The way I'm going to answer it may not get at what you're asking, but I'll do the best I can. There is a school of Protestant biblical scholarship that takes issue with the traditional Protestant language of imputation. It's called The New Perspectives on Paul. The New Perspectives on Paul. Some of the key names would be N.T. Wright, Christerston Dahl, James Dunn. There are Matthew J. Thomas, who I think actually is a Catholic, is in that school. There are a couple of Jewish New Testament scholars that have also jumped on this bandwagon.
4: Really,
5: students of Christerston Dahl, in fact. So it's become quite a meaningful subculture of Protestant scholarship. It's helped a lot of people to the Catholic faith, quite honestly, myself being one of them.
4: Marlon, thanks so much for your email. Just got a text from Frank in Omaha, listening to us on YouTube. Frank says, as a new convert from Lutheranism, I'm trying to get used to praying to the saints. From a practical standpoint, how do I ask them to take my individual prayers to God? And then, do I ask them to thank God for me?
5: Yeah, thanks. So I love the question. It's kind of adorable, actually.
4: It is.
5: You know? So you don't need to think of the saints like, you know, if you have a kind of anthropomorphic picture of God in your mind, you know, God's kind of pacing back and forth in his antechamber or whatever, and the saints knock at the door and say, hey, you know, Tom says hello. By the way, he wants you to heal his bum knee, and thank you. You know, that kind of image of the intercession is, I mean, you could do that, I suppose, and there wouldn't be anything wrong with it, but it's not really characteristic of the language of Catholic devotional prayer, right? And I think it would be a bit overblown. It would also maybe kind of imply a sort of an overly personalistic and anthropomorphic conception of God, right? What we in practice do when we pray to the saints is just say, St. Augustine, pray for me.
4: Yeah.
5: And sometimes we just cut to the chase and say, help!
4: Yes, indeed. Know? Appreciate that. Marlon, thanks so much for your email. Actually, that came from Frank in Omaha. Glad that you're listening to us today. If you're ready now, let's go to the phones at 833-288-EWTN. Beginning today with Angelina in New Jersey, watching us on EWTN television. Hi, Angelina. What's on your mind today?
6: Yes, hi. Can you hear me?
4: Yes, go right ahead.
6: Okay. Thank you for taking my call. I wanted to ask a question. When Father, he comes to where I live. I live in assisted living. I wanted to know, when I tell him my sins, he says to me, your sins are forgiven. Now, I always thought they have to say, I absolve you of your sins. Now, I went through a life of very bad abuse, and for over half my life, I'm 82 years old, and if I have to go through all my sins again and, you know, really confess them again, I don't know if I can remember them all. I'm the only one that can remember it.
5: Yeah, thank you so much. I really appreciate the question. I'm so sorry. I'm so sorry for the burden that you're carrying here, and our prayers will go with you. So when it comes to the theology of the sacrament, a priest in the Roman Rite of the Church is supposed to say the words, I absolve you of your sins. He is supposed to say those words. Now, in terms of, you know, do you have to go confess everything you've ever confessed before again, even if you can't remember it? First of all, I'm assuming that this particular priest is probably not the first confession you've ever made, right? You know,
4: probably
5: and you've probably covered a lot of the ground before this guy, and you certainly wouldn't need to go over that again. With respect to not remembering, that's okay. You're not required to remember. That's the thing. You only confess the stuff that you're aware of. Now, you also mentioned that you had some pretty hard experiences. Now, it is not unusual for people who have suffered traumatic events to imagine that they're responsible for the traumatic events, to think that I must have done something bad and this is why these bad things happened to me. And I want to assure you, that's not the case. If people mistreated you, you're not responsible for their mistreatment. You're not obligated to confess other people's abuse of you as if you had done something wrong. And if they coerced you psychologically, or, you know, just however, you're a small child or a young woman and somebody kind of has you under their thumb and they're psychologically manipulating you, That again, that also diminishes your moral responsibility potentially to the vanishing point, right? Because you're really only morally responsible for what you understand well to be gravely wrong and acting freely and not under compulsion. And if you're coming out of a situation of abuse and manipulation, I guarantee you, you're not acting freely and without compulsion, right?
4: Right, right.
5: So, I mean, I'm more worried that this priest is not following the prescribed formula of absolution, and somebody ought to let him know and let the bishop know and, you know, get another priest in there. But in terms of your own conscience before God, the things that you're concerned about, I don't think you need to worry about them, right? And what I really wish we could do is I'd love for you to go to a confessor who understands the church's teaching and tell him what you just told me. You know,
4: well, and, she's in assisted living, so that may not be possible.
5: Well, we can call the parish, or somebody who's an advocate for her can call the parish and raise this as an issue. And the parish is obligated to provide pastoral care to the nursing home. And if someone's not doing their job, then some ordinary or responsible person needs to be made aware of that.
4: Angelina, is that helpful for you, dear?
6: It is. I just wanted to know, but am I forgiven for those sins, even though it was him? It's wrong.
5: Okay, so if you go to confession and the priest does not in fact absolve you, it doesn't mean that God has got a grudge against you. All right? And there is an allowance in Catholic theology for making an act of contrition, perfect contrition, to be reconciled to God even in the absence of a valid confession. It's pretty clear to me that you're contrite, right? It's also pretty clear to me that you've made no effort to withhold these sins from the confessional. The fault is not yours, it's the priest's.
4: Right, exactly. Angelina, thanks so much for your call today from New Jersey. And that opens up a line for you right now at 833-288-EWTN. If you have a question for Dr. David Anders, you can call or text 833-288-3986. Here's an email that we received from Brent, kind of a high-end question here, David. How do I reconcile the non-stable, non-eternal nature of forms, like in evolution? How do I reconcile this with providence?
5: Oh, yeah. Thanks. I really appreciate the question. So the doctrine of providence just teaches that God's in control of human history, or actually natural history. He's in control of history, the passage of time. It unfolds according to his purposes. Nothing in the doctrine of providence says, nothing in the doctrine of providence commits the Catholic to holding any particular metaphysical or ontological theory about matter, right?
4: Okay.
5: So what you're saying is, hey, if we have this evolution of species and speciation takes place gradually and so forth, and so there's no constant, you know, form of whatever, you know, yeah. Dog, cat, tree, and these categories are fluid, so. Right now, as a Catholic philosopher, I don't think that follows. Like, I do think you can have realistic metaphysics and hold to a normative concept of form or essence, even with evolution. And, you know, I would point you to some resources like Austriano Nicanor Austriaco, the priest Nicanor Austriaco's website, Theistic Evolution. He is a Thomist and a Dominican theologian and a biologist. And so there are people who deal with the metaphysics of evolution and whether it can be read within a Thomistic framework. But, like, you know, as Pope John Paul II said in Fides et Ratio, St. Thomas is a model for Christian philosophers. He's not the normative Catholic philosopher. Like, you do not have to actually be a Thomist. Shocking. Someone on EWTN just say that. You don't actually have to be a Thomist. No, you don't actually have to be a Thomist, right, to be a Catholic. And there's a whole host of theories you can hold about being and about essences and about forms and about epistemology and still be an Orthodox Catholic. But I do think you can make a case for metaphysical realism, even given the doctrines of evolution. But again, whatever the metaphysics turns out to be, whatever the biological reality turns out to be, providence just says, whatever it is, God was in control of it.
4: Well, very good. And Brent, thank you so much for your question. Call to communion here on EWTN. 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You can call or text 833-288-3986. David, here is a topic that comes up in music and in film. This is from Ramon, who says, is selling your soul to the devil real?
5: Well, I don't plan on finding out.
4: Okay. Good. Good.
5: So, you know, it's not yours to sell.
4: Ah.
5: It's not yours to sell. It's not the devil's to buy. You know, this is a black market transaction. And wouldn't hold up in any civil or divine court,
4: so
5: there's no, God does not validate from heaven any kind of transaction that somebody wants to make with evil, right? Now, you know, whether some singular individual might attempt such a transaction, I'm sure historically that's probably taken place. Somebody's probably tried to pull that off. It'd be a party of one, right? Because, like, Satan's not bound by the law of contract. He has absolutely no ethics or principles whatsoever. I mean, he would clearly manipulate a human for his own purposes into the human's destruction.
4: Yeah.
5: But he's not going to honor the terms of a contract, nor is God going to validate such a thing. So if somebody in their febrile imagination tried to come up with such a transaction, it would be a really dumb thing to do, but nothing from which God couldn't save them, and nothing to which Satan would obligate himself. Satan obligates himself to one thing only, and that is Satan.
4: Ramon, thanks so much for your email. Here is Lynn now in Blairsville, Georgia. Lynn is listening to us on Sirius XM, channel 130. Hey, Lynn, what's on your mind today?
7: Yes, I wanted to know why in John 1:1 is the Son referred to as the Word?
5: Thank you so much. Appreciate the question. Probably, because in late antiquity and first century philosophy, and Stoic philosophy in particular, the concept of logos, that's the Greek word logos, had a range of meanings, but it came to be associated with the principle of rationality that undergirds both the physical universe and human cognition, right? So
4: okay.
5: It was a common theory that you know, the world is a rational and ordered place. There's a principle that can account for that reason, and that human consciousness partakes of that principle of rationality, and this is called the logos. And what St. John seems to have done is borrow a concept from Stoic philosophy and say, Jesus Christ just is that principle undergirding the universe and human consciousness whereby all things are held together. Now, you go on to read something like the book of Colossians, and it says pretty much explicitly, yeah, Jesus is the thing that holds it all together. I mean, it makes it very, very, very explicit, right? And you get that sort of intimations of that in other New Testament books as well. But that seems to be what's going on.
4: Interesting use of the word word, right?
5: Well, we don't have an English equivalent of the Stoic concept of logos, right? We have a lot of derivatives in the English language, but like logic, for example, derives from that word.
4: Uh-huh.
5: Anytime you get ology.
4: Use of the word word, right?
5: Well, we don't have an English equivalent of the Stoic concept of logos. Right. We have a lot of derivatives in the English language, but like logic, for example, derives from that word.

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4: Family, a prayer that we pray together is a powerful prayer. 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Today we pray for the caregivers of the sick. O Most Holy Trinity, Father, Son, and Holy Spirit, we adore you. You have first loved us, and through your Son you have taught us the excellence of self-giving love. Give to those who are caregivers of a sick parent or child, brother or sister, the assistance of your holy angels. 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And since charity is never forgotten by you, reveal to them their heavenly reward. Amen.
0: 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That is 107.3 FM, serving Kailua, Kona, Hawaii for 9 years. Very glad to be on the air there in Hawaii. Congratulations to Kathy Warren at KFIP Radio from your friends here at EWTN. All right, back to it now for Bill in Weston, Ohio, listening on the great Annunciation Radio. Hey there, Bill, what's on your mind today?
5: Dr. Anders, I was hoping you could explain Romans 11:32.
6: Yeah, thank you. So it says that God bound everyone over to disobedience so that he might have mercy on all of them. Oh my gosh, that sounds pretty stark, doesn't
0: it? Yeah,
6: it
0: does.
6: So what you have to understand, that the entire book of Romans from start to finish, from chapter 1 to 16, is really only about one question, and that is, what is the relationship of Jewish people who have the law of Moses and follow Moses' code?
0: Yeah.
6: What's the relationship of those people to Gentiles who believe in Christ? That's all Paul cares about, right? And the book of Romans has been read in many other ways that really depart from his singular question. I mean, he puts it to us plainly in chapter 2 when he says, look, this is the question. Is God the God of Jews only or of Gentiles too? And, of course, he's the God of Gentiles too. And so if Gentiles also belong to God, on what basis are they reconciled? And then Paul says, well, are they reconciled to God the same way Jews are? Like, do they have to approach God through the law and the covenants that Jews have to follow? Do they have to circumcise themselves and follow the laws of Kashrut and follow the Jewish Sabbath and the calendar and all that? And Paul says, no, they don't. And part of his argument is that, in fact, even with the Jews, the possession of the Mosaic Code did not, in fact, make them righteous. And so he has an extended argument for, just because I give you a law doesn't guarantee that you'll follow it.
0: Yeah.
6: Right? And I mean, I've often used the illustration on the show, and I don't know that the code of Alabama is all that stellar, but like, you know, that's where I live. If I printed off a copy of the, you know, the state code and I dropped it in your lap and said, here, do this.

0: this, you know, it wouldn't necessarily result in you becoming a righteous person. Even if you pulled it off, it wouldn't necessarily make you a righteous person. I got some questions about the Alabama Code, to be honest with you. But he says, look, you know, they don't do it, right? They're not actually keeping every jot and tittle of the Mosaic Code. It's not effectively making them righteous. And even those that keep the sort of ceremonial and external commands, like circumcision and and the calendar of stuff, their hearts may not be with God, right? When it's ultimately about loving God and loving neighbor. So what Paul argues is what you really need is you really need a change of heart. Guess how that happens? That happens through the gift of the Holy Spirit and comes by faith. Now, he goes on to argue, okay, so if it's by faith and it's by this gift of the Spirit that changes our hearts, what good then is the Mosaic Law? Like, why the Mosaic? Like, why the whole thing? And Paul's argument here and in Galatians is that it has a purpose. It has a purpose that the dispensation of Israel and the call of Abraham is ultimately aimed at the reconciliation of the whole world. That these are the words of God. These are the covenants and promises of God to which he will be faithful. He will be faithful to Abraham and his descendants, from whom the Christ himself is born. Right? And so it is specifically to the God of Abraham, to the God of Israel, to whom Gentiles will be reconciled, about whom they learn through the oracles of God, namely the Old Testament. Right? So the church continues to use the Old Testament. I mean, we read it in Mass all the time. Right? It's part of the canon of the Bible. Sure. We don't jettison Moses. We don't jettison the Law and the Prophets. We just think that sort of meticulous adherence to the rituals and prescriptions of the Mosaic Code are not what's ultimately going to make us saved. But they do teach us about God and his character and the unfolding of divine history and so forth, and ultimately about the Christ. Yeah. Right? So they have a function. And here's where Paul gets really kind of subtle, and it gets into chapters 9 to 11, which is what you asked about. He says, okay, so if that's the case, if the Gentiles are going to be saved, and the Jews themselves maybe didn't come to righteousness through adherence to the Mosaic Law, then what about those Jews? What about those Jews? And here his argument is, their failure to come to righteousness is part of the divine plan, right? Because it's through this that the message has gone out to the Gentiles. Paul himself is the evidence of that. He saw himself as the fulfillment of Isaianic prophecy that the word of the Lord would go forth to Gentiles. He's manifesting the proof of that prophecy in his own person by, in fact, ministering to Gentiles because his own people rejected him. So their failure to believe is the occasion of the Gentiles believing. The message went forth to the Gentiles because we got chased out of synagogues. And yet God's still going to save the Jews. He's going to end up having mercy on everybody. So you shouldn't read this text as if, first of all, as if it were about singular individuals. That's the way the Calvinists read it. They think this is about, say, divine election, reprobation, you know, from eternity, and individual souls are reprobated so others can be saved. That's not what Paul says, and it's not what it's about. He's really talking about the course of nations and people groups and why history has unfolded the way it has, and it's ultimately so that God can show mercy and redeem the entire world.
1: Bill, is that helpful for you?
2: Excellent.
1: Thank you so much for your phone call. Appreciate hearing from you in Weston, Ohio. Call to Communion here on EWTN. 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Just got a text from Sarah in Oklahoma. She says, how can I know that Jesus actually gave the Catholic Church the authority to definitively interpret Scripture and teach doctrine, and that becoming Catholic would not mean placing the Church's authority above Jesus and Scripture?
0: Yeah, great questions, all of them. So let me break this question down into component parts. All right, there's the how can I know, and the question about interpretation, and then the question of putting the Church over Christ. Can we look at those individually? First of all, I want to say something about the Church interpreting Scripture. This question is often framed this way when non-Catholics want to talk to Catholics about the Church's authority. Well, does the Church, you know, definitively interpret Scripture? And that kind of misconstrues, it's not wrong, but it misconstrues the real nature and purpose of magisterial authority. The magisterium of the Church, that's the Pope and the bishops and the priests, does not exist to sit around offering authoritative interpretations of every passage of the Bible. Right, and in fact, almost never does so. I mean, you can scan magisterial statements, and you're just not going to find a pope saying, "I infallibly define that this verse means X." It just doesn't happen. All right. And the fathers, they do interact with Scripture and interpret it, but sometimes they disagree with one another. And their interpretations are important and they're authoritative, but they don't take the form of this, this is the only way to read a text. And so as Catholics, look, I can read a text of Scripture and I can have a divergent opinion about it from Tom over here, from Pedro over there, and we can argue about it and what the text actually mean, what's the Greek say, what's the Hebrew say, what's the history show, and like all that's perfectly legitimate. And at the level of personal application, I mean, if I read a text and I go, oh, you know, this is speaking to me about my life, and I think I need to reform this thing over here or that thing over there, like, that's always going to be personal and individual.
2: Sure.
0: And nothing about the church authority touches that, right?
1: Mm-hmm.
0: And so there's still a tremendous amount of individual personal liberty in terms of our use and approach to the Bible and even understanding what it means. And the church is open to scholarship and recognizes that, say, we might discover something linguistically or archaeologically that could shed light on a particular text. And so our knowledge could, in fact, grow about what the Bible says. It's not like, you know, just because, you know, Origen said something in the 3rd century that about, say, you know, the book of Romans, that you're just locked into that opinion and there's no change that's allowable. That's just not how it functions, okay? The magisterium of the church functions primarily to define dogma and say, here's something that all Catholics have to believe. And it's usually not framed in terms of the interpretation of a specific text. It'll be more something like, you know what, Jesus really is God. He really is. Full stop, capital G, period. God. You have to believe that. Okay. Now, there's Scripture to back that up, but we're interested in the conclusion, which is Jesus is God.
1: Mm-hmm.
0: And or the Eucharist really is the body and blood of Christ. Or you get the idea. That's how the magisterium. And it intervenes usually only when there's a controversy that's so cantankerous that people are likely to be led astray. So in the 4th century, for example, there were a group of people arguing that Jesus wasn't really God. Church intervened and said, yeah, he is. Next question. Right. And then, you know, you move on to the next controversy and the church will sometimes intervene and sometimes not. So that's just how it functions.
1: Okay.
0: Why should you believe that? That that's in fact how it happens? Well, first of all, it's what Jesus said would happen. So, question, did Jesus in fact give any kind of instruction about the authoritative transmission of the Christian faith down through the centuries? Did he just teach all this stuff and then walk away and say, go figure it out for yourself? No, he did not. He actually appointed authorized individuals, said, go into all nations, make disciples, teach them what I have commanded you, baptize them in the name of the Father, Son, and Holy Spirit, and I will be with you until the end of the age, which is a promise of divine assistance. I will be with you till the end of the age. Whatever you bind on earth is bound in heaven. Whatever you loose on earth is loosed in heaven. I give to you, Peter, the keys of the kingdom of heaven. Whoever sins you, forgive or forgiven. Whoever sins you, retain or retained, etc. Whoever hears you, hears me. So Christ made it pretty clear that the way to hand on the faith was through the apostolic office that would continue until he came again, till the end of the age. So he says this. And in practice, like, this is what has held Christianity together, that there is there's a center of unity against which we can define what is in fact Christianity. You take that away, there is no objective means of determining whether or not a matter of controversy is even a dogma. I'll give you an example. Take two Protestants that disagree on the question of Christ's presence in the Eucharist, which happened in the 16th century big time. The Lutherans say Jesus is really there, body, blood, soul, and divinity. The Zwinglians say he's really not there, body, blood, soul, and divinity. The Calvinists say, you're kind of both right. Figure that one out. And then someone else says, you know, this debate doesn't matter. All right? Most of them, most today, say that debate doesn't matter. Back then, they thought it really mattered. Now, I don't care, like, for purposes of this illustration, it doesn't matter to me which of them is right. I have my opinions, but it doesn't matter which of them is right. My point is, there's no way to resolve that by appealing to the Bible. They all appeal to the Bible. They all appeal to the Bible, right? You got to get outside the circle to have an authoritative voice to go, this is the right question. Now, sometimes, even within Catholicism, there's a controversy that rages, and both sides appeal to the Pope, and he says, shut up, I'm not ruling on that. This doesn't matter. So we at least now know, oh, this is one of those things that doesn't matter. This is an allowable opinion. This is a place where people can disagree.
1: Sure.
0: Other times the Pope says, okay, this is what matters. So you take that away, and it becomes impossible to obey Christ's command, whoever believes and is baptized will be saved. Believe what exactly? Right. Believe what exactly? You have to have a principled way of answering the question, believe what exactly? Now, finally, this business about, well, you know, are you placing the church and his authority and its authority above Scripture or above Jesus? Well, take away the church for a minute. Take away the church. Are you placing the authority of Scripture above Jesus? Oh, no, Anders, I would never do that. Okay, how do you know? Well, you know, the Bible is the word of Jesus. Oh, yeah, how do you know? How do you know? Most skeptical scholars don't think so. You know, they think the Scriptures, the Gospels, were written 40 years after the ascension of Christ, and the common opinion among many of them is that the Gospel writers made a lot of it up. You know, the Jesus Seminar says, the historical Christ said this, the Gospel of Matthew says that. They put this big gap between the two, make the historical Christ unknowable, unreachable, and you're just supposed to take on faith that the Bible accurately represents what Jesus said? Why would you do that? Like, I mean, there's no prima facie reason to believe that they're trustworthy on the face of it, right? So it does, if you take away the Catholic Church, it doesn't resolve the problem of trying to put some human intermediary above Christ. You still have that problem. It's created by history. It's created by history, not by the Catholic Church. What the Catholic Church says is that the Church has been there from before the time of the Scriptures. The Church goes back to Christ. The Scriptures don't. The New Testament does not go back to Jesus. It postdates him. It's after his ascension. He made no mention of it. The only reason for a Christian to believe the Bible is because the church that Christ founded authorized it. So if you remove the church from the equation, you have no reason to trust the Bible.
1: Okay. Sarah in Oklahoma, I believe it was. Thank you so much for your text. It is called a communion here on EWTN. If you are new to EWTN, I'm glad to tell you that we offer the Holy Sacrifice of the Mass every morning from Our Lady of the Angels Chapel here on the campus, live at 8 a.m. Eastern on EWTN radio and television. Be sure to join us tomorrow or any day. Maybe, and every day. How about that? Here now, Paul in Boise, Idaho, listening on the Great Salt and Light Radio. Hello, Paul. What's on your mind today?
2: Yeah, hi. I was wondering, in this day and age, how are people supposed to know about the true church when they don't have much of a choice? They got to either believe Protestant or Catholic, and with as many Protestant churches as there are, and they're not even considered a true church, how are people supposed to believe that there's one true church and that, you know, that Protestant isn't right when it says we're saved by the blood of Jesus? How are people supposed to know? And another thing is, how can the Catholic Church keep people down and say that the Catholic Church, outside the Catholic Church, there's no salvation outside of it? I mean, there's almost as many Protestants as there are Catholics. I was brought into this world as a Catholic and a Protestant. I have to choose, and the Catholic Church keeps me down. They say if I leave, I could lose my salvation.
0: Yeah, thanks. I really appreciate the question. So I think we got a few confused ideas here that maybe misrepresent what Catholics actually think and hold, and I'd like to kind of deal with one of them right off the bat, and that is, if you were persuaded in conscience, like truly persuaded in conscience, that the Catholic Church was untrue, right, that it was wrong,
1: yeah,
0: I would regard you as mistaken but not damned, right? Because I provided, like, this is your sincere conviction, and you haven't been given reasons to think otherwise, we're all morally obligated to follow conscience, right? You have to do what you think is right.
1: Mm-hmm.
0: And even if you're mistaken, like, no reasonable person is going to hold that against you. They might try to inform you better, right? But they're not going to look at you and say, well, you know, you're a terrible person for doing what you think is right. No, you should do what you think is right. And the Catholic Church teaches that even erroneous conscience, God respects. Like, if you are mistaken about the right thing to do, but it's not your fault that you're mistaken, God doesn't hold that against you. Doesn't hold that against you at all. Now, there are some Protestant sects that take a different view. They think that erroneous conscience is damnable. If you're wrong, you're damned, period. That's it. Whether you're, you know, rational or not, right? That's, at least some Protestant sects hold that. Catholic Church doesn't say that. So I wouldn't form the judgment that, you know, if you're rationally choosing, based on all the evidence that's been presented to you and from what you understand and you follow your conscience, that you're just damned. That's just not the Church's point of view. The Church does teach that if you understand that the Church is the Church founded by Christ and you understand and believe that you have a moral obligation to be a part of it, and then you don't, well, then you're disobeying conscience. Right, so that's a problematic place, but that's not the picture you painted to me of someone just thumbing their nose at the church and walking off in a huff. You're talking about someone who thinks it's wrong, and is following their conscience even if erroneously someplace else. You know, in terms of the question, how is somebody supposed to believe? Well, again, Christ gives an answer to this question. St. Paul gives an answer to this question. That the mode of bringing people to belief is evangelization. Right, the church announces the good news.
1: Mm-hmm.
0: What if you're one of the people that the good news has not reached? Well, the church's position, Jesus's position, is that you're only responsible for what you know. All right, so if you're raised, say, in a Protestant sect and been taught from childhood that the Pope is the Antichrist and the church is the whore of Babylon and you should stay away from it, and you do what your betters and elders have told you, you're not morally responsible for your actions. Your ignorance of Catholic truth claims is not imputable to you. And you'd be accountable only for your obedience to the degree of truth and grace that you actually acquired. And the church teaches that God's light and God's truth and God's grace extends to everybody, sufficient for them to be saved. This is a Catholic dogma. God does not deny anyone the grace necessary or sufficient for salvation. So there's no one in the universe who doesn't have an opportunity to be saved, whether or not they encounter the truth claims of Catholicism.
1: All right, Paul, thank you so much for your call today from Boise. Glad you're listening on the great Salt and Light Radio, one of our longtime partners here on EWTN. Got a text here from Nabil in Michigan watching on YouTube. Nabil says, what do you tell a Catholic who is going to a non-denominational church who says he doesn't like organized religion?
0: Yeah, thanks. I appreciate the question. Well, the first question I would ask is, why do you feel the need to say something? Okay?
1: Okay.
0: And you might have a need to say something. Do you think if you say something, he'll listen to you? Right?
1: Yeah.
0: Do you think that you're the person best suited to make that admonition? If the answer to those questions is no, then keep your peace. All right? I think if someone said to me, well, I'm going to this less organized church because I don't like the more organized church, I might concede the point. I might say, well, you know, a lot of things I don't like about the Catholic Church. Let's talk about them. Let me identify with you. Mm-hmm. Listen to what your complaints are. Let me hear your objections. And I'm not just going to immediately gainsay them. I might respond by going, yeah, that's true. Yeah, that's true too. Yeah. Well, yeah, you nailed me on that one. You know, you got a point there, you know. They might be right about some of his objections. Mm-hmm. He's probably missing some things. And so I wouldn't come in a polemical way and try to slam him. I would try to build a rapport, a dialogue of understanding and empathy, where he can come to believe that you really do appreciate his point of view, and you regard him as an equal and a partner in dialogue and a fellow truth seeker, and he doesn't feel condescended to by you. Mm-hmm. And then you could patiently explain why those reasons, even though they may be valid, are not determinative for you. Now, I'll give you an example from my own life. When I was coming into the Catholic Church in 2002, 2003, this was at the height of the sex abuse scandal coming out of the Archdiocese of Boston. Mm, yeah. It was all in the news. It was terrible stuff. And someone might say, well, I could never join the Catholic Church because, you know, the bishops allowed this to go on, you know, under cover of darkness. And I could say, yeah, that's really awful. I can see. I'm not going to defend the church. That was a terrible mistake that the U.S. bishops made and bishops around the world. Really awful. Born out of a defective culture, maybe with some roots in canon law that needed to be reformed, and evidenced even real corruption. But guess what? I'm not becoming Catholic so I can go to Mass with Cardinal Law. I'm becoming Catholic so I can go to Mass with St. Augustine. And he never abused anybody.
1: Yeah.
0: And St. Francis. And the Blessed Virgin Mary. And Jesus Christ, who's present in the sacraments. That's why I'm at Mass. Not so I can be with some idiot priest who abused a kid, right? I mean, I reject everything you reject. But to me, that's just not a determinative reason for rejecting the church, because there have been saints and sinners down through the centuries. And in this very era where these horrible things happened, there are also Catholics coming to profound sanctity. And guess what? They're not doing those things.
1: That's right. Nabil in Michigan, thanks so much for watching us today on YouTube. Call to Communion here on EWTN. Interesting question that came in over the weekend. This is from Gail in Spokane, Washington, who says, why does the church deny that Jesus visited other countries during his life when so many other cultures documented it?
0: Yeah, so first of all, the fact that somebody says, I saw Jesus, is not evidence. That's not evidence, right? I mean, that's not evidence. You need a little bit more than that. And the primary claim by a large religious group that Christ visited them in antiquity outside of Palestine or the Holy Land is, of course, the Mormon claim. And I think there are profound historical reasons to be really skeptical of that claim, right? There's no reason to take that claim at face value as any kind of, you know, with any kind of historical credibility. Now, you know, if we dug up, you know, pre-Columbian archaeology that said, you know, one day there were a whole bunch of Aztecs sitting around and suddenly this light shined in the sky and there's the form of a cross and a guy dropped down and lo and behold dictated a copy of the Gospel of Matthew, and here it is word for word in ancient Aztec, you know, I mean, that'd be different. That hasn't happened, right? That hasn't happened. The so-called historical evidence for Christ's appearance in the Americas is a text that no one has seen, that Joseph Smith claims to be able to translate miraculously using a pair of miracle sunglasses, the Urim and the Thummim, that he found in the back of a cave, you know, that he allegedly translated behind a veil that nobody looked at, right? And he wrote a text in kind of rough imitation of 16th century King James English, and littered his religion with a whole lot of, say, Protestant Americana from the 19th century. I mean, it looks like a fabrication of a religious pretender in upstate New York in the 19th century. And all of the textual and archaeological evidence would support that conclusion, right? Which is why there are reams of ex-Mormons who get on the internet and read about Mormon archaeology and history, and they go, ugh, and then walk away, right? I mean, it's just no reason to take these claims seriously.
1: Yeah.
0: And they make like very specific claims about human genetics and DNA that are falsifiable, right? I mean, so I don't know what all this quote unquote evidence is that Jesus was in other cultures. Now, you know, the church doesn't deny in principle that Christ could have gone someplace else. You just haven't presented us with any good reason to think so.
1: There it is.
0: I mean, you know, maybe there'd be a Marian apparition, and she said, "Yeah, we showed up in the Andes 5,000 years ago." I mean, but like we don't have anything like that.
1: Gail in Spokane, thank you so much for your text. Came in over the weekend. Dr. David Anders, thank you, sir.
0: Hey, thanks, Tom.
1: 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On behalf of our great team here, I'm Tom Price along with Dr. David Anders. Thanks so much for joining us. We will see you next time on EWTN's Call to Communion. Have a great day. God bless.

0: One of the reasons we should go to Mass is because it is the food of the saints that we receive. 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
6: We have another call. Hello?
7: Hi, Mother.
6: Hi.
7: My name is Terry. I'm from Indianapolis, Indiana.
6: Good.
7: And I'd like to tell you I appreciate watching you on television. I'm not a Catholic, but I still appreciate watching you. And recently I've had some pretty down times, and during that time you've been really blessed me with your teachings.
6: Praise God. I'm glad.
7: My question is, I read the Bible a lot and I'm a good person and I try to be good to people. And then when something happens, someone like attacks me or something, then I kind of go back at them the same way, and I don't want to do that. Mm-hmm. And when I do it, then I know that has been wrong. I need really.
6: You have a temper?
7: Not really. Every once in a while, someone.
6: Well, how do you get back at them?
7: If they attack me verbally, I might do something verbally to them.
6: Like an eye for an eye, a tooth for a tooth.
7: In a way.
6: Yeah. Okay. Well, you know, in the Old Testament, that concept was an act of charity. For example, if you stole my cow, the only thing I could do to you is steal your cow. See? It wasn't mean I could kill you because you stole my cow. It was an act of love, really, eye for an eye. It wasn't revenge like we think it was. But in the New Testament, I must love my enemies. And at that moment, this person who said something nasty to you verbally becomes instantly an enemy. Maybe not for long, but they're not a friend. That's when you gotta think before you speak, see? Jesus will help you if you ask him. Your guardian angel will help you. We got to use these wonderful beings we call angels to help us in our transformation, in our conversion experience. We have to do that.
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8: How many times have you heard it said that the church has been weak and ineffective? G.K. Chesterton says the church has been so powerful and effective that it colored even the things that it had not hoped to influence and changed its enemies as well as its friends. It affects everything it touches. It inspires a life-changing love in its friends and a self-destructive hatred in its enemies. Its enemies will do everything to destroy it, and they end up destroying everything except the church. The Catholic Church, says Chesterton, has endured for 2,000 years, and the world within the church has been more lucid, more level-headed, more reasonable in its hopes, more healthy in its instincts, more humorous and cheerful in the face of fate and death than all the world outside.
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10: 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This is Deacon Charlie Echeverry from the Living the Call podcast. Let's pray for an end to abortion. In the name of the Father, and of the Son, and of the Holy Spirit. Amen. Eternal Father, origin of all life, you have made us a family, brothers and sisters, each with a unique mission to fulfill in your salvific plan. Whether we're healthy or ill, strong or weak, wealthy or poor, we're each a great idea of yours and made with a purpose. We ask you, Lord, to protect all mothers of preborn children from any unhealthy influences in their lives that might seek them and their babies harm in the name of convenience. We pray also and especially for all women who have already suffered the devastation of abortion. We ask this in the name above every other name, Jesus Christ our Lord. Amen. In the name of the Father.
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0: Well, hi there. It is so good to have you tuned in to EWTN Radio. I am Jerry Usher, along with Debbie Giorgiani and the show team today. And that would happen to be our producer, Michael McCall. Our call screener is Rich today. And Pedro is monitoring your social media. So we're waving at those of you watching the video online on YouTube. I am Jerry Usher, settled back in safely. Thanks be to God and thanks to your prayers at the seminary, Pope St. John the 23rd National Seminary in Weston, just outside of Boston, Massachusetts. I'm part of the orientation team helping... Today we're greeting 15 new men coming in today.
1: Wow.
0: So that is really cool. And I'm with, as Debbie likes to say about me, I'm with the one, the only Debbie Giorgiani.
1: I hope there's a one and only, right? Broke the mold there, right? Okay. Well, we are in place. Now we need to hear from you. Here's the question today. We're going to start the week strong. Ready? How well do you handle silence? Now, we know that Jerry just got off of a month-long silent retreat, and so we definitely want to hear how he handled silence. We want to hear from you, the Take-Two family, how you handle silence. And you can broaden this topic as well. Maybe how well do you handle the silent treatment in your home sometimes? Anything that is really quiet. Adoration, when you go to adoration, it's really interesting. So please think about it for just a moment. Not too long, though, because this hour just flies by. We believe it's the quickest hour in radio here. It goes so fast with the Take Two family. So we need you to stop what you're doing. I know you've got a busy Monday, a long to-do list, don't you? Yeah, that's right. We all do as well. Now we need you to put it aside. Make the phone call. You don't have to be Catholic to call in. Just answer this question. How well do you handle silence? You can call or text to this number at 833-288-EWTN, 833-288-3986.
0: That's right. No silence allowed today. We need to hear from you. And I put this on the show calendar to coincide with just completing my 30-day silent retreat recently. So if you've been on a silent retreat, call and share what that experience was like for you. I'm hoping to share some of my insights and things that God did to me, spoke to me, and did for me during my retreat. But I don't want to spend the whole hour talking about that. We want to hear from you. A lot of people really have kind of a fear of silence. It could be subconscious. But maybe you're somebody who has to have, maybe music playing in the background or some sort of noise to kind of keep you company. What about in relationships? You know, are you a lot of people who have been married, Debbie, for decades, you know, they can go for a long car journey, you know, for hours and not
1: and
0: even have to say
1: silence.
0: A word. Yeah, not have to say a word to each other. Are you in that place with your spouse or loved one?
1: Yeah.
0: We're talking about being silent and listening to God's voice. Do you do that very well, or do you have a little trouble with that? We're talking about how well do you deal with silence?
1: Mm-hmm.
0: This is something that we all really should pay a lot of attention to, delve deeply into our minds and our hearts, and then call in and share your take on this at 833-288-EWTN, 833-288-3986.
1: Oh, Jerry, you triggered something for me when you said a long car ride, and that's in that, and I call it that awkward silence. Because have you ever done this, Jerry, and asking also the Take Two family, have you ever done this, guys, where you're on this long car ride with your spouse or a child or a family member or a friend, or even if you're with a ministry group and it's really silent for a long time, and you're thinking, should I just ask them, like, what they're thinking of? Like, what are you thinking about right now? Like, because it's so awkward. And then you feel stupid thinking that, because you're like, well, what are they going to say? You know, I don't really have to tell you what I'm thinking about. It is the weirdest feeling for me. You don't seem to have a problem with that, do you, Jerry?
0: No. Well, not really. I do. I do. I think it depends. Here again, as we were alluding to a minute ago, it depends on the nature of the relationship, the length of the relationship. Because, you know, say there's a new seminarian or a prospective seminarian who flies into the area, is going to come for the weekend, and I say I pick him up at the airport. You get in the car on the ride back from the airport, and silence is like is something you don't want. You know, it feels really awkward. You know.
1: Mm-hmm, mm-hmm.
0: But in other scenarios, you know, I think I can do that pretty well, actually. Yeah.
1: If you feel comfortable in the relationship, is that what you're saying?
0: Yeah, sure. Yeah,
1: okay, that is exactly what my husband Marty says all the time. If you have a very good relationship, a very comfortable relationship, you don't have to talk. You just feel very relaxed with one another. Would you agree with that statement?
0: I would, absolutely, definitely, and I've seen that. Mm-hmm. For example, in restaurants, obviously I've never been married, so I don't have that spousal experience to refer to, but like going to restaurants and so forth, you'll see couples who you can tell they've been together for many, many years, and they just are enjoying their meal without having to say a word, and just, their love for one another is just in the presence, being in the presence of the other person.
1: Yeah. And what about adoration? A lot of people do struggle. They're kind of a little embarrassed to admit it. They struggle with that silence. You know, they're wondering what they should do rather than how they should just be, how they just should be present. You know, so there's so many interesting angles we can cover. We already got phones lighting up. Peter from Phoenix will be first to lead the discussion soon. And so, Peter, hang on. We love that we have our leader that is leading the way. But, Jerry, your silent retreat, 30 days of silence.
0: It was epic. Actually, I can describe it with one word, with two hyphenated words, and with a lot more words, which I will spare everybody here today. But the one word was epic. It was absolutely amazing. The two hyphenated words would be life-changing. So I hope to share tidbits of it during the show today. But if anyone else, if you've been on a silent retreat, they have them for 3 days, 5 days, 8 days, the big mother of them all, the 30-day silent retreat. I think there are even people who longer than that. But share your experience if you've been on a silent retreat, because I know from firsthand experience, just having been on a 30-day silent retreat, when we are quiet, Debbie, when we have silence, God will speak, and he will speak loudly and clearly and do all kind. He gave me great blessings and graces and even some healings. I'm still on top of the world after that 30-day silent retreat. So Take Two Family, here's your topic today. How well do you handle silence? Do you like that in your life? Maybe it's just maybe you have places you like to escape to that are just silent, and you can just kind of tune the world out and listen to the voice of God, listen to your own heartbeat and listen to God's voice. So how well do you handle silence in your life, or do you struggle with that? Let's have an honest conversation here. 833-288-EWTN. We need you to make this a robust conversation, as always. 833-288-3986. Again, Peter, hang on. You're going to be first in just a moment.
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5: Someone recently asked me, how do you explain that Jesus did so much for people 2,000 years ago, but doesn't now? So I asked, are you letting him make a difference in you now? God has revealed all we need for happiness and peace, but we have to let his word impact the way we think if it's going to make a difference in our lives. St. Paul tells us, be transformed by the renewal of your mind. Jesus told his apostles, who he knew would face tremendous trials, do not let your hearts be troubled. He wasn't inviting them to receive peace. He was commanding them to claim it. Want God's word to make a difference in you? Be transformed by the renewal of your mind. It starts by not letting your hearts be troubled or given to fear, anxiety, negativity, and constant complaining. Fill your heart with gratitude, truth, beauty, goodness, and the things of God. Then, regardless of your circumstances, you'll see Jesus making all the difference in you. This is Chris Stefanik from RealLifeCatholic.com on EWTN Radio.
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1: Okay, we're asking the question today. 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
0: All right. How well do you handle silence? When was the last time you sat in complete silence and then didn't reach for your cell phone for a while? That's a good question to think about. What kinds of thoughts come to the surface when you place yourself in a silent environment? Do you give God time in prayer? Maybe you're the type who likes to have, you know, you're doing a devotional and reading this and doing that and listening to music, but don't really pause and just sit there and be still. Can you do that? Are you able to do that? And how does God move and speak in your life? We always say it on this show, what you share is going to impact others. So join us at 833-288-3986. All right, Peter, as Debbie said, in Phoenix, listening on Sirius XM 130 today. Hi, Peter. Thanks for joining us. You are first up. Welcome.
7: Hey, good morning, Jerry and Debbie. Happy Monday.
0: Thank you. Same to you.
7: Hey, I'm going to share a quick story about my first, I wouldn't say it's my first encounter with silence, but it's the first time I recognized how to respect and take advantage of that silence that the Lord gives us. I did a solo pilgrimage to Rome last year by myself before the Jubilee year ended. I really wanted to get out there, and then ended up walking through all four holy doors, seeing all the basilicas, and then did a day trip to Assisi. And it was a Monday, and the town was really quiet. It was off season, and I had pretty much the town to myself. It was really a serene experience, blessed experience. And it was just really quiet. And then as the evening kept going, the sun was going down, it kept getting quieter and quieter. And I was just having some thoughts about why I'm here. I was by myself, had dinner by myself. And I'm a pretty social person, so I was kind of struggling with the amount of quietness that was going on. And as I'm getting ready to leave, I stumble upon, I'm sure you guys have been to CC and many of the listeners, there's obviously the Basilica, but there's many little churches, little alleyways and walkways that you can stumble upon. And I was able to walk in a door of a church, beautiful, small chapel. And I just sat there, and I'm talking to God. I'm, you know, what am I doing here? Why am I here, God? Kind of the questions that St. Francis would ask God, you know, what do you want from me, Lord? And then I just stopped. And I had never experienced that amount of silence in my entire life. It was completely quiet. It changed my entire life, and I quieted my mind, and I sat there for about 5-10 minutes because there was only one cab leaving the town, and I just sat there. It was truly a life-changing experience for me to put all my thoughts away, put my phone away, sit there and experience that with the Lord and sit with the Lord. And as I walked out of the chapel, kind of back in the city trying to find a cab, I could not find a cab back to the train station down the hill. Mm-hmm. The cab driver, there was one waiting. He says, "Nope, there's no way you're getting in. I'm full. I've got five women with me. They're pilgrims." And I said, "Okay." So I walked away, and then he comes back, and then he invites me. He says, "Okay, just send the front seat. We'll drive you down." And as we're driving down the hill, I was a little oblivious at the time. I hadn't been to Italy, didn't know a lot about St. Carlo Acutis at the time, which I know Debbie has a big devotion to.
0: Sure.
7: I asked him, why is there so many pictures of St. Carlo Acutis? And he looks at me, he stops the van, he says, get out, he's right here. You have 10 minutes. And I was able to see St. Carlo Acutis.
1: Wow.
7: And I had no idea he was even a CC. I was there the whole day. I guess the point of my story is that sometimes the silence can be preparing you for something bigger. Mm-hmm. And that was a gift from God.
1: Wow. You know, I just have to tell you, Peter, I could feel the Holy Spirit as you were telling us the story and the experience you had as you moved on. I could feel it. And I have been to Assisi, and my husband as well. We felt a very similar thing, that it's hallowed ground. You know, you can just feel it. As soon as you enter into the town of Assisi, it's like something is very unique here. There's something, and I felt that interior silence. And although it was very busy because it was a time that they were preparing for Pope Francis to come there, so there was a lot of activity, it was still had that really kind of bizarre silence that spoke to you. So, Peter, I can totally relate, although you had the whole town by yourself and then that extraordinary experience of visiting the tomb of Carlo Acutis, which is so amazing. I can't wait to get there.
7: Goodness.
1: Oh, I'm praying about getting there. And I talk to Jerry. I bug Jerry all the time. We got to go to Assisi, right, Jer?
0: Absolutely. Yeah. And Peter, I love your story because you went all the way to Rome, where kind of, you know, the spiritual fireworks usually go off. And yet it was just kind of the side trip to Assisi where, you know, you were able to enter into that silence. That's just a beautiful spiritual metaphor, I think. You know, sometimes we look for God in the spectacular while he's waiting for us in somewhere that's more quiet than that. And, you know, you mentioned you used the same two hyphenated words that I did about my silent retreat, Peter. You said it was life changing. Without getting personal or delving, if you don't want to share anything, that's fine. But if you do want to, you know, take just a moment and say, you know, how this has changed, transformed your life, we would love to hear it if you're comfortable doing that. If not, there's no problem.
7: Yeah, no, absolutely. I'm 31 years old. I had a cradle Catholic, had a reconversion a couple of years ago, and have really felt the Holy Spirit the last couple of years and listened to your guys' show frequently on my XM radio. But I felt the calling the whole year last year to get to Rome. And I invited a couple people, you know, schedules and stuff, nobody can make it. And the year was running out, time was running out. So I booked the flight 2 days before. I left Black Friday morning. It was the day after Thanksgiving, and just took off and went. In the first 2-3 days there, it didn't really go my way, to be honest. I had all these plans to get to St. Mary Major and St. John Lateran and just figuring out a new city. I travel a lot, so I like figuring out the new cities. I just couldn't figure it out. And then I just kind of stopped, and everything fell into place. My dad recommended, why don't you get out of town for a day and go to Assisi? Mm. And I did, and after that, I had 2 more days there, and it was everything after that fell into place. Mm. And it was just a beautiful experience, and I recommend if anybody's a traveler or solo traveler, go on your own and find a site and see what the Lord has for you, or go with a group. But to add to the end of that story, the ladies that I rode back with in that taxi had no idea St. Carlo was there either, and they were 5 pilgrims. They were all sisters, really nice Filipino family. They were 5 sisters, and they looked at me in the front seat. I looked back at them. I said, I'm sorry, I don't know you, but he just told me to get in. It's the last cab. And they said, well, we're here. We're pilgrims. I said, I'm a pilgrim. And then we ended up becoming friends on that 3-hour train ride back, and it was Aww. It was our little jubilee on the way home.
1: Oh, I love that. Peter, you are so adventurous. That's amazing, and that's so cool. I love that. So can you just impart anything that, you know, maybe the takeaways, the additional takeaways that you experienced or that others could look forward to?
7: Sure. I think if the invitation is there from the Lord, if there's something the Holy Spirit's moving you, just get up and go if you can. If you have the means to do it, go. Carry a rosary with you. And like I said, I'm a traveler, so there's a lot of pickups that can come along with the trip. And just thank God for the good times and the times that are a little challenging. And, you know, you never know who you'll encounter. People, when I travel alone, people ask me, well, what are you doing? And before, I used to be a little shy about saying, oh, I'm going here as a Catholic. I said, I'm going to Rome. The Jubilee year is ending here in a month, and I'm going to have a great time. And I'd explain to them. Some people would know, some people wouldn't. So a little bit of evangelization, too, while you're along the way.
0: Yeah, I love the way you said you felt, you know, you felt called, you know, you felt the invitation to go, felt compelled by the Holy Spirit. And I would encourage others who are listening, Peter and Debbie and all of us, you know, if you feel that prompting of the Holy Spirit, it might be easy to just kind of brush that off and say, well, everybody wants to go to Rome. Everybody wants to go to Rome. Everybody wants to go to Assisi. This is nothing extraordinary to me or, you know, unusual to me. It could be, you know, God could be calling you to go to a place like that. So, Peter, thank you so much for sharing your experience with us. And yes. We're so glad that was a life-changing trip for you.
7: It was. I'll just add this real quick. One of my friends, he's not even Catholic, but he had to take his uncle or his godmother or something. They wanted to go, so he just helped facilitate them. They were Catholic. Mm-hmm. And he went through all four holy doors. I see a picture on Facebook of him holding the pilgrim certificate. I said, what are you doing in Rome? You're not even Catholic. And he says, I'm not, but I might be now. I really loved it. So he's going, I got to go.
1: Thank you, Peter. Call us again, definitely, and hopefully in about a year and a half, we're trying to plan a trip, so maybe you'll join us, and it'll be a lot of fun.
7: I'll keep an eye out for that, Debbie. Thank you.
0: Okay. All right. Thanks,
1: sounds
0: Peter.
1: Great, Peter. You know, Peter was talking about St. John Lateran. You know, I'm born on November 9th. Mm-hmm. And I was so bummed because when I was a little kid, I was like, you know, really, Mom? I was born, my patron saint's a church, a basilica, you know? But then when I went through, it was the year, there was the holy doors and everything. It was amazing. Oh, my goodness. When I stood in front of it, and they're like, this is the St. John Lateran. I'm like, wow. I was like, this is so cool. I wish somebody had told me this when I was little.
0: Well, I can't resist the urge to share this joke with you. One of my nephews, Isaac, Debbie, you probably know Isaac, John,
1: yes,
0: and his son, was passing around a meme of St. Francis. He's now the patron saint of those who copy others on their emails. You know why?
1: Why?
0: Because he's St. Francis of Assisi.
1: Okay, you need to save that for the best clean joke show.
0: Yeah, that's right. I just blew it. I told it already. Whenever our best clean joke show is, I'll do
1: that. That's a little teaser, right? Yeah. I love it. It's amazing, though. The basilicas over there in Italy, everybody should try, if you can, at least a virtual pilgrimage or make an actual pilgrimage to Italy. It's amazing. Okay, we have some open phone lines. Thank you again, Peter, for calling in from Phoenix, Arizona. Peter just freed that phone line for you. So here's the question. How well do you handle silence? We just heard from Peter, and he handled it quite well. In fact, he got so much out of it. How do you handle silence? Maybe you struggle with it. Maybe it causes you to have really strong internal thoughts and anxieties and things that you just don't want to deal with. So you keep yourself very busy, and silence to you is just, that feels so uncomfortable. We can talk about that as well. So how well do you handle silence? That is the question today, but we do need to hear from you. The show is flying by. Please call in right now at 833-288-EWTN, 833-288-3986.
0: Well, we are on Real Presence Radio, and we're going to go to Minot, North Dakota, where Jacob has called in today. Jacob, I want to thank you for your phone call. Welcome you to the program.
8: Hi, thanks for taking my call.
0: Sure enough. Absolutely.
8: I think I do struggle with silence a lot because I am a recent college graduate, and I work now at an accounting firm, and this is like my first kind of big, serious career job, and all the other jobs I've had have been, you know, part-time, maybe customer service and things like that. I never really anticipated that I would kind of miss that interaction just throughout the day and being able to, because now I have to, you know, sit in an office and focus on my work. And there's definitely people around, but it's always that balance of, should I go talk to them, or are they trying to do work too? I think just getting used to that adjustment has been really a challenge with silence, for sure.
0: Yeah, I'll bet it is. And that can be very understandable, Jacob, because like you said, when we're in college and going through the educational experience, you've got class lectures, you've got, you know, busy people running around campuses and, you know, all kinds of things going on, meetings and meals that were being shared together and music being played and, you know, headphones and earbuds and all of that stuff. But do you find, I'm just curious now, do you find that you said just a little bit of a challenge for you, but as you sort of adjust to this, are you liking it? Are you sensing that this is something you'd be able to get used to? Or do you think the challenge is going to remain there in place for you?
8: I think that's a good question. I think a little bit of both. I'll often try to ponder with it and turn it into again, like good solitude with the Lord and see how is he trying to work in me even during the day. But then there's some days when it's really just struggling with that desolation once in a while. But I was really pleased to hear this question on the show because I was coming actually right after coming on my lunch break, went into my car, and I hear this is what you guys were talking about. This mm-hmm. is incredible to mm-hmm. for this to happen at this time, I think. Mm-hmm. So.
1: Yeah. Jacob, let me ask you a question. When you're on your free time, are you making an effort to have more of an experience of interaction and stuff? Because accounting is a very solo practice, right?
8: Right, yeah, and there's different ways you can do it. I think maybe the place I am right now makes it more solo. Mm-hmm. I suppose I'm not making too much of an effort when I have breaks, but a lot of the time I think it's easier for me to have a good disconnect from work and get to kind of to segment it away. So when I'm on a break, to get out of the office and do something else. And sometimes I will get people called, and that's pretty helpful as well. And I'm trying to really make good social ties after work. And I am getting married soon and everything, so that'll be a big help.
1: Oh, good. You know, I don't know how much time you have on your break, but can you stay with us? Because I have a couple more questions I want to ask you, because I think it's so important if we talk about silence in the workplace, silence at home, silence in relationships. And maybe you could help us with some of this. If you've got another 5 minutes or so, if you could stay with us, you're going to hear the music right now. And we'll be back. And Jacob, thank you so much for weighing in. We've got just amazing calls coming in today. We'd love to hear from you and comments as well coming in. But if you have something to say about this, or maybe something for Jacob or something for Peter or Jerry, you just got off of a 30-day silent retreat. Thank you so much for weighing in. We've got just amazing calls coming in today. We'd love to hear from you and comments as well coming in. But if you have something to say about this, or maybe something for Jacob or something for

0: in every age. Saint Hyacinth, known as the Apostle of the North, was one of the first Dominicans and a zealous missionary who helped spread the gospel throughout Eastern and Northern Europe. Born into a noble Polish family around 1185, Hyacinth went to Rome, where he met Saint Dominic, whose zeal for preaching inspired him to join the newly established Dominican order. After his novitiate, he returned to Poland and established Dominican communities, preaching throughout Poland, Prussia, Lithuania, and regions that are now part of Ukraine and Russia. According to tradition, he rescued the Blessed Sacrament and a statue of Mary from a fire during an invasion of Kyiv. After decades of missionary work, Hyacinth died in Krakow on August 15, 1257, and was canonized in 1594. May the life of Saint Hyacinth inspire you to grow closer to Christ today. Saint Hyacinth, pray for us. To sign up for the Daily Saint emails, please visit ewtn.com/dailysaint.
1: I used to wonder if God really cared about me. 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
4: 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It's Take Two with Jerry and Debbie and you on EWTN Radio. And we're talking today about silence. Do you have silence? Do you make room for silence in your life? Do you like it? Is it a little bit difficult for you? Can you sit silently with someone you love without feeling the need to fill the space? 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Debbie, you had something you were going to ask Jacob before the break there.
0: Yeah, and you got to do some congratulations too, which I get so excited when our affiliates are going strong, and Jerry will get to that in a moment. We do have some open phone lines. It seems like we're getting comments coming in. We'd love to hear your voice on this beautiful Monday. So would you please call us? Stop what you're doing. Come on. 833-288-EWTN. That's 833-288-3986. And Rich is waiting to answer your call. We're asking the question, how well do you handle silence? So, Jacob, before the break, you had said that you're preparing for marriage. And I think that's so beautiful. I put you and your fiance in the prayer book. If you feel comfortable, if you want to give us her first name, we'll pray for you guys as a couple. But God knows who your fiance is. But I just wanted to say that there's this popular claim that women speak about 20,000 words a day, and versus men that speak about 7,000 words a day. It's a kind of a claim. It really doesn't have that much of a scientific, you know, backing. But let's go with it, okay? So Jacob, here's what I'm thinking. This could be really good. You don't have a lot of interaction during the day because you're doing your work. But when you get married and you get home, you're going to have a lot of things to say. So you and your wife will have this vibrant conversation every day. Think how great your communication level will be. See how we can turn it around and reframe things, Jacob, and make it seem positive? What do you say?
5: Yes, certainly. And I really do see that. And I can kind of feel the prompting of the Lord to say, well, if I don't get that much communication today, that should be an even better way to be exceptional to her afterwards, or to our future family, or to friends, or anybody. And it really, I think sometimes there's a temptation to really be desolate about it, but to turn it into gratitude for what I do get to have in other areas. Life is really incredible, for sure.
0: Yeah, you're going to be the envy of so many couples, because they're going to go, wow, it's so cool. Look at Jacob and his wife talking all the time. They look like they have such a really great

0: communication. And you're going to be like, no, it's really because I don't talk to anybody at work all day. And so, any which way you look at it, I think it's a blessing and it's really wonderful. Jacob, can you give us her first name?
1: Cameron is her name.
0: Oh, I love that name. Beautiful. So Jacob and Cameron, we've got you in the book. We'll pray for you as a couple. When's the big day?
1: It'll be September 26th.
0: Of this year?
1: Yes.
0: Wow, it's coming up. It's right around the corner. And can you tell us something beautiful about Cameron that you just absolutely love?
1: Her faith is incredible. She's a convert. She grew up not Catholic, and a couple years ago, she converted, and it's just beautiful. I'm a cradle Catholic and everything, so the perspective she has on faith and on morals and everything is incredible. To get from a convert, I think there's something special about that.
2: Yeah, absolutely. Well, Jacob, this is a real season of blessings in your life, you and Cameron. And as Debbie said, you're both now in the prayer book, and that means the Take Two family around the world will be praying, lifting you both up, for 24 hours a day, 7 days a week. So we hope and pray that brings many more graces and blessings into both of your lives.
1: Thank you so much.
0: Keep us posted. Yeah, we always love wedding pictures, the birth of children, all sorts of things. Anything like that, Jacob, you can always send it to take2@ewtn.com. Thanks, Jacob.
2: God bless you.
0: Thank you. God bless you. That was a beautiful call.
2: Yeah. Peter and Jacob, both wonderful calls. Yeah, and that leaves room for others. We're going to get to, I'll give you the phone number in a moment, but first, drum roll please, we have to congratulate another EWTN radio affiliate celebrating an anniversary this week. It's KFIP 107.3 FM. They've served Kailua Kona, Hawaii for 9 years. So Kathy Warren, congratulations to you and everybody at KFIP Radio in Hawaii from your friends here at EWTN.
0: Wow, that's so cool. We need to go to Hawaii. We've always said we were going to go do a pilgrimage there.
2: Yeah, well, God willing, we'll be able to do a lot of fun stuff like that.
0: That'd be amazing. Okay, so we do have an open phone line for you on this great topic today. How well do you handle silence? Now, guys, we're feeling the silence right now. Okay, because you're not calling right now, and we don't know why. So I think that's because we're Monday. Everybody's getting back to school. You got busy things happening. We understand that. Jerry and I understand that. We're asking you to carve out about 5 minutes, maybe 10 minutes, and really share with the world. If you struggle with silence or you love the silent atmosphere, you love that because God speaks to you in real, small, quiet voice into your interior. Silence is beautiful. Kids have a hard time sometimes dealing with the silence. Have you noticed that about your teenagers? Could you call in? 833-288-EWTN. That's 833-288-3986. Okay, Jerry, you're on the hot seat. Okay. I have some questions for you. I'm going to be, and if you can't answer, just say pass, next question. You ready?
2: Okay.
0: Did you have, when you were eating with the other people in the silent retreat, did you talk?
2: No.
0: You're kidding.
2: No, we heard a lot of forks clanging on plates and bowls.
0: Oh, no. Give me a break. Really?
2: No talking at the meal table.
0: Well, what if you had to say, can you pass the salt?
2: You could maybe do a gesture, but they had these little, spinning things, Lazy Susans or whatever.
0: Right.
2: In the middle of every table, so you could just kind of spin it around until you came to what you wanted and was right in front of you.
0: So you didn't start giggling? I would have started giggling.
2: Well, one of the things is, on a silent retreat, I've done several of them now. This is the first time I did 30 days. And, some people really do not even want to make eye contact.
0: Really?
2: I don't know if that's because they think that that's in some sort of small way a violation of the silence. I don't think it is, but maybe they just think that they're going to be tempted to smile or giggle or laugh or say something. But I'm the type, even on a silent retreat, passing people in the hallway or at the meal table, I will nod, I'll smile, I'll make a
0: Wait.
2: Gesture saying hi to them without saying any words.
0: Right.
2: As far as my estimation, that doesn't violate the silence of a silent retreat, but others may feel differently on that.
0: Okay, so let me ask you, oh my goodness, see, you guys, we love the Take Two family. We said we put out a little Catholic guilt there, and we said we were feeling the silence, and you're blowing up the phone lines right now. This is so awesome. Rich is busy. Okay, so while Rich gets our next caller ready to go, I just want to ask one more question. Did you receive a tablet or a notepad that you could ask, like, a moderator or something? Like, what if you had to go, like, where are the restrooms? Like, how do you...
2: Well, if you had some kind of real significant need, yeah, you could ask. But I mean, we had an orientation session before we went into the silence. So we were told where all the restrooms were, the laundry room, where all of the chapels were. There were like five chapels on campus where we could do some of our prayer holy hours. And, yeah, I mean, as far as, writing things down, I finished one journal, and I got 175 pages in a second journal book. So I would say I probably easily filled 200 pages of a journal during the silent retreat.
0: Wow, you could have written, that could be a book.
2: Well, you know, I've thought about that, and, you know, our good friend, Father Darren Merlino, did write a book about his 30-day silent retreat. What was it called? Unplugged? Mm-hmm. Something like that, how a Catholic priest unplugged from the world and listened to God. I got the title maybe paraphrased there, but...
0: Mm-hmm. Yeah, you're right. You should keep that journal. Okay, some folks have dropped off. You can call back. The lines are open there, and we're going to get to Sarah in just a moment. Let me give the number one more time. 833-288-3986. Call now. Tell us how you deal with silence. Jerry.
2: All right. We're going to go to Sarah in Edgerton, Ohio, listening on the good station there, which is Annunciation Radio. Hi, Sarah. Welcome.
3: Hi. How are you guys?
2: Good. How are you doing?
3: I'm doing good. I'm on the road today, but I had to call in because I, too, have been on silent retreat. But when you were talking about silence, I was actually thinking about how silence has changed in my motherhood. So I have big kids and little kids. I have two out of the house, and I have some that are ones in elementary. And I used to think when everybody was home, I would have to be like, okay, it's time to be quiet because I can't think. There's too many noises, too many, just too much. And we have to be quiet for a little while so that I can think. And my mom used to say, you know, turn the radio off, do whatever. And I used to think, why can't you just function with us? And now, as an adult, I'm like, oh, yeah, I really do need to have this quiet time. And I do that in the morning, so I have my quiet time in the morning. And my children know that if Mama doesn't get her morning time, that it's not a good day. So.
0: Wow. Go ahead, Jerry. No, you go ahead.
2: No, well, it's a beautiful kind of an evolution of silence in your life there, Sarah. I think that's beautiful. And you mentioned it. It's gone from, I guess if I understand it right, you were sort of craving the silence before when it really wasn't all that possible. Obviously, a house full of kids, there's not going to be that many opportunities unless you create them. But I like the fact now that you make that dedicated time in the morning. I know you were probably only half tongue-in-cheek when you said to you tell your kids, you know, this is Mom's time, so it's not going to be a good day if this gets interrupted. But, maybe the goal isn't to simply find silence, but to make that little sanctuary of silence before the demands of the day begin, and it sounds like you're doing that.
3: Mm-hmm. Yeah, it is.
0: Yeah. They know what, Sarah?
3: Because I've done that since the older kids were young, the younger kids have only known that time where I have my quiet time, and it's rubbed off on them. And so my third child craves that as well, and she's getting ready to go into her freshman year, and she's taking dual enrollment, so she's taking college classes while she's in high school, and the time that she has her class is when she's had holy hour for the last 3 years.
0: Wow.
3: And she's like, I don't know what I'm going to do, Mama. I'm going to have to figure this out. And so, you know, we're in the process of trying to adjust her schedule so that she'll make sure she's old. I'm just so impressed that she wants that.
0: She wants,
3: and I'm so grateful.
0: Yeah, that's amazing. That's beautiful. Sarah, before we let you go, because we love that you weigh in on these topics, Sarah, let me ask you a question. Tell us something you've gained about yourself during the times that you were silent. Some people will say in life go right ahead. But some people in life coaching will say things like, I can't seem to get comfortable with it. Tell us what you've learned about yourself.
3: I'm going to have to ask you to ask the question again because I hit a dead spot and I didn't get your question.
0: Oh, okay, okay. Oftentimes, Sarah, people, when they're in silence, they'll say to us in life coaching, when I sit in silence and in adoration or something, I'm so uncomfortable with myself and I don't really know how to feel. And I'm just curious, Sarah, for you, what have you learned about yourself during times of silence?
3: Silent time to write. So I've learned about myself that if a positive or a negative or something I'm trying to work through, that if I write it down, I don't have to think about it in the immediate, that I can go back to my prayer and then I can go back and read it later and think, okay, this is how I need to process this.
0: Mm.
3: And I kind of laughed at Jerry's, you know, I filled up so many journals because I've been keeping a journal since I was 13, and I think I'm at like 120 right now.
2: Wow.
3: Of books.
0: That's amazing.
3: And it's been a blessing because there's things that, you know, there's just little nuggets that I've been able to go back and overcome, to read through and say, oh, I've overcome that issue, or this little nugget of humor that my children have had, or... but I give myself that permission to be quiet and not have to respond immediately.
2: Mm-hmm. Mm-hmm.
3: And I think that's someplace where we need to work on. I have to work on it more.
0: Yeah.
3: But in society in general, we have to have an immediate response.
0: Right.
3: And that's how...
0: Right. Well, and Sarah, I want to ask you real quickly, you and Jerry, this question, because this is so interesting to me, because we get a lot of clients that struggle with this in life coaching. But it sounds to me like you and Jerry, you get ignited with creativity. Is there a creativity that comes from the silence?
3: I never really thought about it.
0: Okay. How about you, Jerry?
3: Yeah.
0: How about you, Jerry?
2: Well, you know what crossed my mind is, Sarah, you were talking, and Debbie, you were asking, you know, the follow-up questions is, you know, in the silence, we can, one of the things that I had happen to me on this 30-day retreat, and Sarah, maybe you've experienced this, is you hear the voice of God that says, I love you. It's hard to hear God speaking that to us, you know, in a busy world. And think about it, Jesus, at his baptism, even before he went out preaching, healing, doing miracles, and all of this, it was before all of that. At his baptism, what did the Father say? Behold, this is my beloved Son,
0: right,
2: in whom I am well pleased. So even before we do anything, mm-hmm, you know, we are something in God's eyes. And that was big for me on the silent retreat. And I encourage others to, mm-hmm, really just make time for silence in your life, because you will hear how much God loves you when you do that.
0: Mm-hmm. Mm-hmm. Wow. That's awesome. That's like a self-esteem booster right there. That's really good.
2: Yeah.
0: Sarah, you are awesome. I know you're on the road. So safe travels. Your guardian angel's right beside you. Thanks for sharing for this particular episode. Call us again, Sarah. Good hearing from you. Okay, Jerry, yeah, real quickly, I just want to say you were correct. You ready?
2: Okay.
0: You got it partially correct, but you were correct. Our dear friend, Father Darren Molino, wrote the book, 30 Days Unplugged, How a Catholic Priest Turned Off His iPhone and Took a Call from God.
2: Mm. Yeah, I knew it was something like that. Yeah. We got to have Father Darren back on the show sometime. And speaking of other shows and wonderful people and guests, Steve Ray and Braden Cook join Cy Kellett tonight at 6 p.m. Eastern Time for 2 hours of Ask Me Anything on Catholic Answers Live. Again, that's 6 p.m. Eastern Time. Steve Ray and Braden Cook are along with Cy Kellett. It's Ask Me Anything today on Catholic Answers Live, 6 p.m. Eastern.
0: Max in Toledo, Ohio, also listening on Annunciation Radio, just like Sarah is. Hi, Max. Welcome to the program.
4: Hi. Glad to be on.
2: Good.
4: Yeah.
2: Go right ahead, Max.
4: Yeah. So I heard about the silent retreat and silence in my life, so in your life, actually. And I was on a men's retreat last fall, and I recall it was just a tremendous experience. Like, I never really had silence in my life until now. Up in this point, I got rid of social media last December, and I have been on since. And I find that, like, before I go to bed, which is possible, I take that hour of silence. Like, I do prayers and scripture, and it really helps a lot throughout my day and throughout my life more than it has in the past. And it actually helped me to live more. And I mean, I'm in a career change right now, and you know, it has really helped my life throughout the past almost year. Yeah.
2: Wow. Praise God, Max. Your witness, what you're sharing right here, is going to touch and impact a lot of people. We say that on the show, Max, all the time. But thing is, it is possible to hear God in the noise of the world, because somebody else, another person, could say something that could be, you know, the voice of God speaking through them, or you could hear a song or an experience or something. But there is nothing like just quieting ourselves, shutting it down, really giving the Holy Spirit a chance to speak. And, you know, it may not be easy. There may be a lot of distractions, a lot of things, you know, a song looping in your mind, or a conversation you had or you have to have or something. But giving God that chance, that time, and really asking the Holy Spirit, please clear my mind of all distractions. I want to hear what you want to say to me, Holy Spirit. And it really is possible, and it sounds like it's been a real great blessing in your life.
4: Oh, yeah, definitely. I mean, but he never... I don't know. It's just I was so surrounded by noise and noise all the time. It's just I never heard him through that way. And I know he does speak in some ways through that. But it's just through the silence, he definitely speak to me more and kind of got me out of, you know, I worked in news in the media. Now I'm becoming a educator, a teacher now. And he really has shown me, like, you know, when I follow him, things really change for the good in my life. And things have really just been great, and even just getting rid of that, all that noise and stuff, and finding more silence.
0: Yeah, Max and Jerry, I'm here I go. I got a lot of curious questions about this. Would you say when you are really silent and connecting, like Jerry said, ask the Holy Spirit, and you're connecting with God in such a silent way where you're removing all the distractions, would you both say that it tends to elevate you in a type of mystical encounter you can't really achieve in this loud world? Do you feel that mystical kind of element playing in? Because I know I do in adoration all the time. So I'm just wondering if you both do. Max, you go first.
4: Yes, I believe I do. Every night, right before I go to bed, my phone shuts off. Everything is like no TV, no nothing. When I'm sitting in my kneeler I have at my home and reading scripture and doing prayer, I really feel that.
0: Wow.
4: I really do see that.
0: That's awesome. How about you, Jerry? Did you feel it on your 30 day?
2: Oh, most definitely. And it still is the same. It's still kind of the lingering effects of that. And just an example was on the drive back up from Florida to Boston. You know, I took about 3 or 4 days to make that drive. I don't like to drive, you know, on crazy long days. So, but I did a lot of just silence, sitting in the silence, other than when take two was on, you know, I was listening to the show. But silence is a new friend of mine now. It's not that I was a stranger to it before, but after that retreat, you know, I am really into
0: embracing
2: silence.
0: It.
2: Yeah, I'm really, really leaning into it. Absolutely.
0: That's awesome. Max, you are awesome. Thank you so much for gracing this episode today. Call us again, Max, and have a beautiful rest of your day in Toledo, Ohio. I always say it's like a little gem in the middle of the country. I love Toledo. Okay, so Anne in York, Pennsylvania is up next. Jerry, listening on Sirius XM 130. Hi, Anne.
5: Hi, guys. How are you?
2: Doing well. So glad that you called in. Please share what you'd like.
5: I just wanted to share that I have been doing silent retreats for probably 7, 8, 9 years now, and I wouldn't go a year without doing mine. I only do a 3 or 4 day retreat, but it is so life-changing, as you would say. I just find that I crave silence now as I've gotten used to it, and it's just a great opportunity to just really hear God, and I can think better, and I can reflect better, and I just feel like it draws me closer to the Lord and actually understanding how much He loves me.
2: Hmm. Yeah, you know, this whole idea of silence, I've developed a much better appreciation for, like, the desert fathers and mothers,
0: yeah.
2: you know, those
0: yeah.
2: who go out into the desert, into a cave, and live their mm-hmm. whole lives, basically hardly ever, you know, having dialogue with anybody else. But the things God can say and the things God can do and his powerful influence in their lives when they did silence themselves, Debbie, those are, I think, great witnesses for us. And I'm so glad to hear Ann. She's been doing this for 7 or 8 years. I think that's fantastic.
0: That's amazing, Ann. When you said that, I was like, wow, most people don't even get to one silent retreat in their whole lifetime, and you've been doing it. And that is so cool, and I'm so glad that you shared with us your experience. Thank you, Ann. Can we say hello real quickly to Terry from Rapid City,
2: sure.
0: South Dakota? We really only have a minute, Terry, on Real Presence Radio, but we wanted to get you in. So tell us your feelings of silence.
6: Hi, Terry. Silence. And I guess especially silence in nature.
2: Mm-hmm.
6: I am very, very lucky to live in a very rural area, and I can just go outside and sit, and it like opens up a whole nother world. All the nature and all the animals and the other things that God made, and it just is the most peaceful. You can just feel God's peace come over you, and just sitting there and listening to all those sounds that most people don't get to experience.
2: Yeah, absolutely.
6: And it's just an amazing experience. And you just feel so renewed and peaceful.
2: Those are two great words to describe it, renewed and peaceful. And you are blessed, Terry, to live in a rural area because, you know, I just did a quick search here. My 30-day silent retreat was in Grand Coteau, Louisiana, and I looked up the population. It's 756. And so there wasn't a lot. We couldn't really leave the campus all that much at all, but there wouldn't be a lot of places to go to anyway. But just being in that beautiful, serene, rural environment, Debbie, Terry has got a real blessed environment where she's able to enter into silence.
0: Yeah, that's a slice of heaven where you live, Terry. Thank you so much for closing this episode today. Beautiful contribution. Thank you, Terry. And in that silence and with God's creation, always please, if you can remember the Take Two family intentions, that would be fantastic. We would appreciate it. And we're always praying for everybody that calls in each and every day on Take Two.
2: Great contributions, all of you. Thank you so much. And I was definitely praying for you all on my 30-day. And I was grateful for your prayers because they helped to make it a very blessed experience. It was totally life-changing and healing in many ways. So for Debbie Giorgiani, I am Jerry Usher. Our show team today was Rich, Michael, and Pedro. Our topic tomorrow is what makes your house feel like a home. Okay, there's a building, a structure that you live in, hopefully. But what makes it feel like a home with love and warmth and hopefully relationships? So that's our topic tomorrow. St. Hyacinth, pray for us until we talk to you again tomorrow. Have a most beautiful and blessed day.
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15: All right, so we're diving into Psalm 74. The prescript is very simple. A maskil of Asaph. Well, today in contemporary Judaism, maskil means enlightened one, and it starts off, "Why, O God, have you cast us off forever? Why does your anger blaze at the sheep of your pasture?" Now, I'm thinking here, Asaph is thinking back to David's Psalm 23, right? "The Lord is my shepherd, there is nothing I shall want." 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Leading the ewes with care. And they're asking, Lord, why have you cast us off? Why is your anger blazed at the sheep of your pasture, the sheep that you're supposed to be leading and guiding, but your anger has risen up against your sheep? And it continues, remember your flock, which you claimed long ago, quite because God is the shepherd.
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17: Prayer is a variety of forms of communication. Sometimes we simply greet one another, hi, how are you? And we say small, short prayers similarly to God. Other times we engage people in deep conversations. Other times we engage our families in family reunions and big meals. Similarly with God, we engage him in Eucharist and deep meditation as well.
18: 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Okay, Robert, tell me, what is important about the personalism of Edith Stein for the average Catholic to understand?
19: Well, isn't it most interesting to explore what it is to be a human person made to the image of God? And how better to do it than through the eyes of St. Edith Stein and St. Thomas Aquinas, two stalwarts of the Catholic Christian philosophical tradition. They give us a wonderful perspective on what it means to be human, what it means to be a person, and how to live that out with integrity.
18: Okay, well, thank you very much, Robert McNamara, the book, The Personalism of Edith Stein, a synthesis of Thomism and Phenomenology, again, available through our catalog. I'm Doug Keck. This has been a Bookmark Brief. Thanks for stopping by. We hope to see you next time.
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20: 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Today we pray for those who have left the church. Lord Jesus Christ, Good Shepherd, we praise you. You founded the church on the foundation of the apostles and promised that the gates of hell would never prevail against her. Bring those who have left the faith back into the fold of the Catholic Church. 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Lord Jesus, mercy. Amen.
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7: We just have wonderful family way in there and way over there. And we get a lot of joy at seeing the people we talk to so much. And then finally, there they are. I got a gift over from a second grade class who heard about the healing our dear Lord gave me. And come on, kids, over here. You can have that. Hold this one. Stretch it out. There you go. Now let's see. I probably have it upside down. But I don't think I do. Okay, just open it up. Whoa. Yeah, they had some tape on it. Okay. Isn't that great? Huh? We'll just show you. I wanted to write to you, but since you went to all this work, and here's our pictures here, and they're always saying that they were so happy that the Lord healed me. And I think it's wonderful for second graders to even think of doing something like this, huh? So I wanted to thank you all and thank them. Okay. There you go. Didn't know you were going to be on TV tonight, did you? You know, we are always waiting and waiting for some assurance. What is this? I did it. Okay. For some assurance that we're kind of making it. Do you ever wonder, huh? Did you ever say to St. Teresa, give me a rose? Look at those heads bouncing. Yeah, everything. Now, can you give me a rose and tell me this, tell me that? Well, I suppose it's normal to want to know, do you love me? Now, we can really do that with people, see, because we don't always know if people love you. You know, if you knew, you wouldn't have to ask. It's like the man or the woman was crying and at breakfast table, he said, what's the matter? And she said, you never tell me you love me. He said, I did the day we were married. 30 years ago. So as human beings, we're always in that position of wonder. Not at all. We're not awestruck at other people's love for us. But we do wonder. Unfortunately, we wonder about God's love for us. I don't know how you can wonder. Because he died for us. Say, yeah, he died for everybody. No. He died for you. And there are many things that not many times. For example, when the Lord healed me of my bad stomach condition, I knew for the first time he loved me. See? And we all get in that position sometime. You just say, well, does he love me? And great sinners, which I hope we get a lot in this year. You know, I want to get out of you terrible sinners who are scared to death. Where are you going to run? Where are you going? If you go to the depths of sea, he's there. If you go to the heights of heaven, he's there. Where are you going? Do you think you're hidden from him? Now, we know God loves us when he died for us. There it is. You say, well, he died for everybody. No, he died for you. For you. As if no one else existed. Some of you people, are women especially, are so jealous of your husbands. Why? I don't think anybody wants your husband. I think it's all up here. This woman came up to me one day and she says, I sure am glad you're in a cloister. I said, so am I. She said, well, I would have been afraid if you weren't. She said, I think my husband loves you. And I looked at her straight in the eye. I said, sweetheart, you have no worry from me. You see, we're always imagining that nobody loves us, and then we get very angry if anybody loves us. Are we strange people? Huh? It looks like we're not able to handle love. And so God knew that, and he died for you. I don't know anybody who would die for you. I don't know anybody that has that kind of love except the martyrs. Certainly they died for Jesus. St. Peter died upside down. The apostles, all except John, they've tried to boil him in oil, but it didn't take. He just walked right out, and there he was. So they put him out in Patmos, you know, try to get rid of him, put him on an island somewhere. But he wrote the wonderful Gospel of John and the Book of Revelations, and oh, he was like an eagle. But God does prove to us many, many, many times how much he loves us. We don't see it. We don't see it. There's just 1,000 things that God does for us all the time. But we'll say, oh, I got so lucky. Lucky? Well, nobody gets lucky. Oh, I'm so fortunate. Why? Because of God, you see. The Lord God loves you. And he does a lot of little things. In this book, he made breakfast for his apostles, and they were not faithful men at that point. They all left him except John. And the only reason John was in there is because he hung on to Our Lady. Let me tell you something. If you're having problems, any kind of problem, go to Mary. Go to Mary. Go to Joseph. We have a big statue in one of our monasteries that says, Ite ad Joseph, go to Joseph. Go to Mary. We go to the wrong people. Because she loves us. She loves us. And she has appeared to, oh, place after place for this century, telling us in every instant to repent, go to confession, and do God's will. It's not hard. Not hard. Today it's hard because we're always in a position, we're always looking at something sinful. Put on the TV. If you go to Europe, you see the worst billboards, but they don't call them billboards. They wrap things around telephone poles, and so that everybody stops for a red light has to look at these terrible signs. Why? Why do you do that? Everywhere you go today, whether you listen to the radio, to television, to newspapers, anywhere, You get something immoral, or you see a woman made to the image and likeness of God to be like cement in the building, a bond of union in the building, and she degraded by advertising, by pictures, by anything. Women have never, never been so degraded in the history of the world, and they call it feminism. I think it's nuts. You know, you're like an animal, just kind of exposed there. I'd rather read the Geographic. At least you hear animals are where they should be, in a tree. Not on a poster. And animals, we're pretty dumb anyway. When you're born, it takes how many years to get you to the point where you have sense? When you're born, somebody has to take care of you for at least, what is it, a couple of years, huh? Change your diapers. No animal does that. They're born and they go for food. You just lay there. Your eyes aren't even open. What makes us so wonderful is the image of God in us. Our memory, our imagination, our will, our intellect. But you see, when we degrade the intellect and we ruin it by drugs, alcohol, lust, then the body becomes like an animal. You never get enough of whatever pleases you. And the purpose of penance is to change. There's nobody listening to me tonight who cannot change, have a real conversion. A real conversion. You could be a saint overnight. Overnight. Because we have a wonderful sacrament called confession. I want you to think. One of my best meditations is when we're driving down the road and I see a trailer of crushed cars. Did you ever see one? Did you ever see them? I mean, you may have 50 crushed cars on one trailer. And they're all plump, rusted. Do you know how many people and how hard they work for those crushed cars? Where are they now? Gone, just crushed, ready to be melted down again for somebody else to buy. Do you realize how attached you could get to a car? Some people buy cars, they don't care about them. You can tell the way they clean them. And some people are out there polishing like they were diamonds, you know. I saw somebody, you know, when you're traveling, you get all those gnats on the window. You know those gnats? They just kind of, you're hitting them all the time. I saw somebody get out of the car and go, I think that's nuts. You're going to get more 5 miles down the road. Now we take all of that care. For what? Gnats on a windshield. I bet you haven't been confession in 30 years. You got more gnats on your soul, I can guarantee that. You got some boulders sticking onto you. You don't even care. You don't even see the boulders. And I have prayed, for a long time, Lord, show us what we look like in your eyes. Oh, you would change your little mind. You say, I die. Well, just go to confession. You won't have to worry about it. why does Our Lady keep telling us, repent, go to confession, have deep respect for the Eucharist? Why? Because we are murdering our souls, really. Abortion is murder. You can't say, well, you don't want to say that. But you have to say it because it's true. Can you be forgiven? Of course. You can be forgiven of every sin, no matter what it is. No matter what. God is always ready to reach out his hand and pull you up. What's so sad is that no matter what Our Lady has said, many don't believe it, many forget, and many don't care. So you and I have been given 3 talents. 3 talents. We have an imagination that can create, invent, a memory that recalls, oh, awesome things, good things, bad things. Then I have an intellect, see? An intellect says, this is a book, and I can do 1,000 things with it. And I know what to do, and I know how to do it. An animal doesn't. And then I have a will. A will that accomplishes. You admire people, for example, who are crippled, and they do wonderful things. They do more things than when they could walk or do anything. And because they have a will. One of the things that happens to all of us when we lose hope, you know what hope is? Hope is not a supernatural virtue. Hope is supernatural. It means I believe everything that Jesus told me in this book. And I rely upon him. It's not like human hope. You look at your son, you say, well, I hope he turns out okay. That poor guy don't have a chance. I hope my daughter's marriage will last. What makes you think it will? That's natural hope. Natural hope, many times, there's no hope. It's kind of a joke. I hope. Well, it means I don't think it's going to happen. I hope I win the lottery, and I'm going to give Mother Angelica 90% of it. In the first place, the government takes half of it. In the second place, you're going to forget Mother Angelica totally. That's a false hope. Actually, I don't know why you buy a ticket, because you're helping to provide the money for somebody else. I never understood gambling because... No, my uncle had slot machines. I come from a part of the world you probably don't know anything about. Mafia country. Now, he was not in the mafia, but he had a saloon like my grandfather did, and he sold beer and other assorted items. And he had slot machines. Lots of them. Well, my mother and I were proud, and we never wanted the family to know how bad off we were. But if I got good and hungry, I managed to meander up to the saloon. I'd go early in the morning when he was cleaning the floors and emptying the spittoons. None of you would know what a spittoon is. It's one of those shiny brass things you spit into. And so I went up there, and Uncle Honey looked at me, and they always knew that if I came around, I was probably hungry. How you doing? Okay. You want to play slot machine? Yeah. This is a future nun. Can you beat it? So he gives me a few nickels. He said, now, wait a minute. He said, this thing's kind of broke. I got to fix it. I don't know what he did in the back, but it worked for me. I never won before. I mean, so he's finagling. I thought, boy, it takes a long time to fix this thing. He said, okay, put a nickel in. He went, whew, there were nickels everywhere. Everywhere. Just fill the floor. I went after him like I was a starving individual. You know, I got home and my pockets were full of nickels. My mother looks at me horror-stricken. She looks at me, where did you get those nickels? I said, hey, I got them in the slot machine. I said, a slot machine? Where you been? I thought, honey. Oh, where'd you get the nickel? I thought, God, he gave it to me. So we should finally find out where I got all those nickels. Now, we do that a lot in life. You know, we gamble for something, but somebody somewhere has to help us. Many of us have been in precarious situations. And we've cried out for help, but it just seems impossible. And all of a sudden, it's settled. It's I'm safe again. And we didn't do anything. We had a Father in heaven, though, that said, oh, wait a minute, now let me fix this up for you. But we never thank him. He's not in our heart enough to say, Lord, I love you and I thank you and I'm not going to put myself in this position again. Believe me, when my mother got through with me, I wanted to give all those nickels back. But even God, the worst of sinners sometimes, he helps in a wonderful way. So you begin to see the hand of God in your life. I think one of the worst things in this whole wide world is ingratitude. I think that's one of the things that hurt the most. Were there not 10 made clean, where are the 9? I think you wouldn't think God would care. I mean, he has everything. He's infinite. He's holy. He's powerful. Why would he care if only one person thanked and 9 didn't? Because it's a virtue. There's nothing worse. And some of your people who are having family problems, ask yourself, when have I thanked my wife for breakfast? That she's supposed to make me breakfast. When there's a wife, did you ever thank your husband for the work he did that day? But he's supposed to work. Yeah, we all know that. When have you ever thanked your children? To say, well, honey, thank you. You had good grades. Or thank you, honey, because you didn't make good grades, but that's okay. You tried hard. Thank you for trying. Next year, next month, you'll do better. That's gratitude. And that's a part, a very important part of holiness. A very important part. Ask yourself, how many times do I ever say, thank you, Jesus? How many times do I ever say, thank you, Lord, for my pain? So, come on now. Yeah. You know, when I was healed, my greatest fear, you're going to think I'm nuts, though, but it's true. My greatest fear was, what will I do without that constant pain that kept me safe, kept me close to Jesus, force me to do things I couldn't have done before. I was really scared. I've been consoled that Jesus only changed the cross. He didn't take it away. Which means that we have to be grateful for our crosses. Have you ever thanked God for old age? Have you ever said, Jesus, I am so grateful my hair has turned totally white? No, you go and spend $50 to make it look brown again. But every day you look in the mirror, you see it sneaking up on you. By the roots, see? I saw a woman with beautiful blonde, and I thought, boy, she's really kept up those years. When I got closer, it was black. Why can't you leave it white? Do we thank God for wrinkles? Oh, you're nuts, Mother Angelica. Why would I thank God for wrinkles? Well, God let them be there. They have to have some good. If not, to humiliate you. To make you understand, look, your life is slipping away. I got to get my soul in order and close to Jesus. It's always funny to me that women, especially men, they're close to it. They got bald heads, what do? Cover them. You know, my mother had she was a telephone operator at the Canton Waterworks. And so this man came with a windy day, really a windy day. And she was, you know, had these little things you put switches, you know, switchboard. You had to pull them in, pull them out. And she was very busy, and she knew somebody was standing there. And she looked up, and this man's toupee was down here. And she went. She had to get up because she got hysterical. And I felt sorry for the man because I don't think he knew that it just went boom. And you wonder, you know, I call it the great cover-up. The great cover-up. And I think some people, you know, we... This woman is just kind of laughing when she told me that she had gone to confession. She accused herself of vanity. Vanity over makeup and everything else women wear. And apparently Father knew who she was. And she said, Father, I'm guilty of vanity. And I spend a lot of money on my face and makeup. And he said to her, it's not vanity for you, Molly. Now, I'm all for making yourself look beautiful. I think it's a necessity. That's not a problem. The problem is attachment, fear. That, I think, is the real problem. If you can make yourself look beautiful and others can look at you with great joy, fine. But there is a certain amount of attachment that makes you forget God, forget where you're going, forget why you're here. So our whole life becomes a thrust towards looking better. It's not for the sake of making other people joy. It's for the sake of vanity. And we do that to a point as we get older, instead of of really thinking, I'm on my way to the kingdom. That's the source of our joy. I think old age is the best wine. You know, in the wedding of Cana, when our dear Lord told the servant of really thinking, I'm on my way to the kingdom. That's the source of our joy. I think old age is the best wine. You know, in the

I'm getting closer to the day that God has designed that I shall see him face to face. I think the day that the old people, elderly, senior citizens, I like the way they try to make you feel good, you know. Senior doesn't make any difference. If you're 75, you're 75. But you have an opportunity of making the youth encouraged. If they see you happy, they have something to look forward to. See, and society does not encourage you to be happy as you get older. You're in the way, it's too expensive. What do we do with you? You can't work anymore. See, that's the enemy. That's the world. Our Catholicity teaches us that I have more value old than I did before. Why? I can be an example to youth that no one else can be. I can give them that the wisdom I've learned through the years. I can advise them. I can make them know that it gets better as you get older. I can give them examples of how to bear disappointment, heartache, loneliness. Because when they look at you then, they say, hey, you know, I'm miserable now, but it'll get better. The Orientals used to, especially Chinese, Japanese, a great respect for old age. Great respect. And so everything now in your life should be better. Why? Because you have experienced the love of God. You have experienced the goodness of God, the mercy of God. You can give real advice because you lived through it. And you can show that your faith rises above fear, discouragement, anger. It rises above because you have a God that died for you. You have every reason to be happy as you get older. You can pray more, you can read more, you can laugh more. Because there is a detachment in old age that you cannot get till you get to be older. So, for this rest of this Lent, at least this week, look at your pain, your sorrows, your loneliness, and face them with a smile. And accept where you are and who you are. It doesn't matter whether you've made a dent in society, whether you've been successful or you're just making it. It doesn't matter. Those things are nothing. What matters is that you know your God. And I saw some people in the last 10 days that never had a thing. Who lived in cold from the time they were born to the time they died. Who had none of the necessities we have. No water, no bathroom facilities, no gas, no electricity. They had a faith I've never seen before. It was awesome. Awesome. Well, you had to wonder, and I had to wonder when I left. I didn't have to evangelize them. They evangelized.

0: despise me. They had nothing. That they really had everything. Everything. The whole village prayed at night at 7 o'clock. At 8 o'clock, one of the women goes through the village with a bell to remind the people in that village to pray for the poor souls in purgatory. How you like that? So, time for a call. Hello?
1: Hello.
0: Hi, where are you from?
1: St. Louis.
0: Good, and what is your question?
1: My question is, I was thinking what procedures you have to go through to become Catholic.
0: Yeah.
1: And, you know, confession if you have to.
0: Well, are you Catholic now?
1: Not presently.
0: Were you Catholic?
1: Yes.
0: Are you divorced or something?
1: No, I'm single.
0: You're single? How wonderful. Married life is also wonderful. Sweetheart, if you want to come back, all you need to do is go to confession. And you'll have a peace you never knew before. It's not hard to come back. It's not hard to come back. You see, you really, when you go to confession, you're not kneeling before a man. You're kneeling before Jesus. I'm sure he has many faults of his own. That's not the point. The priest never says, Jesus absolves you. No, he says, I absolve you. On his own he would have no power. But he has ordained, he is ordained to forgive sins. What a awesome power. There's no power in the world. You say, oh yeah, they are. You could be wealthy, you can own this, you can... No, that's not power. No. The power is in the priesthood. This is my body, he says. I absolve you of all your sins. That's power. In the humblest... Curie of Ars was... really dumb. And they only ordained it because there were no priests around after the revolution. And when he was presented to the bishop, he said, is he pious? He said, yeah. He said, well, ordain him. I mean, they were really hard up. But he converted over 270,000 people. He heard confessions 15 hours a day. A holy man. So that power, honey, is that power is there for you to receive and come back to Jesus. It's not hard. And don't be ashamed. Our dear Lord knows what you've done all your life. I would go to church and before you go to confession, say, Jesus, I love you. I'm sorry for all my sins. Then go to confession. And tell Father, I find this very hard, and I'm embarrassed, and I don't know what to do. I'll do my best. So he'll help you. And then he will say the most beautiful words ever uttered in the whole world. I absolve you. Oh, wow. And that's all you need to do. Don't worry about it. Then, as I've said before, go and have yourself a chocolate sundae. Because the Lord said to us, there's more rejoicing in heaven over one sinner. You can make a lot of people up there very happy. You're a sheep. And the shepherd waits for you with great love. We have another call. Hello?
2: Hi, Mother. My name's Joanne. I'm calling from Pittsburgh, PA.
0: Yeah, what's your question?
2: Just recently, I've been coming back to the church. I've been going to Mass and receiving the Holy Eucharist every day.
0: Wonderful.
2: And I feel wonderful when I do that. But I take care of my father. He's 84 years old, and he's bedridden. He got both legs are amputated. There are some days that I can't make it to Mass, and I feel guilty. And I was just wondering what I could do to overcome that guilt.
0: You feel guilty?
2: Or
0: does he feel guilty or you?
2: I do. I feel guilty because I can't make it to Mass sometimes because I'm taking care of him.
0: Oh, but you're doing God's will, sweetheart. You get to Mass for sure, I'm sure, every Sunday. And don't put a wall between your father and Jesus. What's happening, you're taking care of Jesus in your father. When you go to Mass, Jesus takes care of you. There's not a competition. And I know you'll do everything you can to get to Mass on Sunday. If your father is that bedridden and suffering, you take care of Jesus. You're not missing Jesus, you're taking care of Jesus. Mother Teresa was an awesome example of seeing Jesus in the most corrupt bodies. Most corrupt. So let me repeat that again so that you remember and you don't ever need to feel guilty. When your dad is so far in pain and misery and you have to stay home to take care of him, you're taking care of Jesus. When you go to Mass, Jesus is taking care of you. You receive Jesus. When you take care of your father, he becomes Jesus for you. See? So it's hard because our will is not there perhaps, but our longing, that's another good thing about that. Your thirst for God increases, doesn't it? Your hunger for God increases. Well, then use that while you're taking care of your dad. Whatever you do for the least, well, your father's on that level now, the least. Did I hear her say his legs are amputated? Well, he is the least, poor man. So you're taking care of Jesus, huh? So don't you feel guilty at all. We have another call. Hello?
3: Hello, Mother.
0: Where are you
3: this
0: from?
3: This is Antoinette from New Jersey.
0: Uh-huh.
3: My question is, 17 months ago, I had a major surgery for ovarian cancer, and I just completed 16 months of chemo, and I would like a prayer too. But Father, I had called Father over for my confession, and after he absolved me from my sins, he says, I will anoint you now with the Holy Spirit, and he took the oil, put it on both sides of my neck, and he says, now that will cover everything. And I like to know what that means, and also why can't the souls in purgatory pray for themselves as I pray for them, but why can't they pray for themselves?
0: Right. Well, anointing is very special. We read it in the gospel, anointing the sick, and it's a healing sacrament. It's a healing. Many people have been healed with the anointing. In fact, in the Acts of the Apostles, it says if someone is sick, we pour oil on them, the oil of healing. And Holy Mother Church, because she is such a mother, has allowed people to be anointed more frequently. My grandfather would never let us call a priest because he thought if the priest came, he was about to die. But in those days, they didn't call him till we were about to die. And he didn't want a priest. But that's not true, because anointing is not only last sacrament if you're dying, but it's a healing of the soul and a healing of the body. And that's something we should want to have. And priests have to remember that's a wonderful sacrament to give to those that are really sick in mind or in body, because it's a necessary sacrament that we don't receive very often. You know? And so remember, you have healing sacraments. The anointing is a healing sacrament. Confession is a healing sacrament. Communion is a healing sacrament. It not only heals, but it builds the image of Jesus in you. That's a necessity. It not only forgives your sins, it not only makes you clean and holy before God, with Father, Son, and Holy Spirit dwelling in you again, but it makes you more like the image of Jesus. So much so that our dear Lord said in chapter 6 of St. John's Gospel, if you do not receive my, drink my blood and eat my flesh, you shall not have life in you. What is life? Supernatural life. You know, it's an awesome thing for priests, and although priests can kind of get weary and you forget the awesomeness of your vocation. Boy, that to be able to say, I absolve you of all your sins has to be. You know, in the life of Francis de Sales, St. Francis de Sales, he was the bishop, and he had many young men that were seminarians. And this one particular seminarian, every time Francis de Sales would see him, he would see his angel, his guardian angel behind him, walking with him wherever he went. Well, after this young man was ordained a priest of God, no, he was in front of him. Yeah, I'm getting mixed up. In the beginning, when he was a seminarian, St. Francis saw him ahead of this young seminarian, always guarding him. But when this seminarian became a priest, the angel went behind him. Because the vocation of priesthood is so awesome. Awesome. If you don't pray a lot, you're going to lose it. You're going to lose it. See? And so the priesthood is so awesome, and you and I, as the people of God, must take advantage of these wonderful sacraments. And some of you haven't been to confession in years and years. Please go. All of heaven prays for you to come home. Many of you Catholics have left the church, maybe joined some whoopee-doo church. You can have a lot of feelings, but you'll never get the Blessed Sacrament. Never. You'll never get the body, blood, soul, and divinity. That is an awesome gift. And only when we die and see him face to face will we realize what we've missed, what we've misunderstood, what we misused perhaps. Only then. But then it's too late. Too late. Communion to me, which is one of the most, well, I don't know what I would do without him. We, in this day and age, you've got to have confession and communion. I don't know how you live without him, without seeing him in that wonderful host, where you can walk in and say, hi, Jesus, I'm here, and I love you, and I'm sorry I didn't come up to your expectations today. I'm sorry I allowed all these things to upset me. I'm sorry I allowed the world and events and my own faults and weaknesses, my own sins, to block your vision from my mind. I'm sorry. And then look at him, not yourself, not the world. You know, the world is so bad, did you? Did you ever think of the sex life of everybody in government would be in newspapers day after day after day after day? You know, it's a really insult to our intelligence that these columnists and newspapers think that's the only thing you want to read about. I just find today's world really sad. Don't you get tired of reading that stuff? Don't you get tired? And then you must feel guilty putting a man in. And it looks like we're never happy. You can't depend on politicians and governments, and I don't care where they are. Even presidents and kings and queens should go to confession. They'd all be better. We need to say, I have sinned against you, God, and against the world, against mankind. And it's so easy to say that. You don't say, well, I'm ashamed. What, the whole world knows it? What are you ashamed of? Do you think if you commit adultery, nobody knows? I guarantee they know. Your next door neighbor knows. Your front neighbor knows. The city knows. You're the only one that won't admit it. And be careful you don't use scripture to excuse. This happened to a woman, and she told her husband, I know what you're doing, and she really went after him. And he said, well, God forgave. He said to this adulteress in the scriptures, go and sin no more. Has no one condemned thee, neither will I. That's what he said to her. And she said, yeah. And then he said, go and sin no more. Can you imagine using scripture as an excuse? Well, you're a real sicko, buddy. Remember, God loves you. Also, don't forget that this network is brought to you by you. And who else would give it to you every Tuesday night? God bless you, and I'll see you tomorrow.

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3: This Monsignor Tom Richter, the Diocese of Bismarck, serving Queen of Peace Parish in Dickinson, North Dakota. On the third Sunday of Lent, we read the Gospel of Jesus cleansing the temple. As we all know, the temple Jesus desires to cleanse is not a building, but our hearts. And He cleanses them, not by repressing what's inside of them, not by abolishing what's inside of the heart, but by ordering it. I once read that the Hoover Dam was the most destructive river in the United States. It destroyed more crops, more property, more livestock than any other. It did more bad than any river in our country. And then the Hoover Dam was constructed. And this same river, with the same energy, with the same force, was now ordered, channeled, redirected. And that same body of water now irrigates more crops than any river in our country. What once did the most bad now does the most good, because it is ordered. Jesus does the same thing with the human heart. As the second preface of Lent says, that Lent is a sacred time which God uses to free us from disordered affections. And He can do that if we give Him access. And we give Jesus access to the disordered affections in our hearts by prayer, penance, and almsgiving. And so, dear people, I wish to give you a word of encouragement on this third week of Lent to continue your generosity to the Lord so that He may order our hearts and purify them so that we may arrive at Easter rejoicing in the encounter with the risen Christ. God bless you.
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5: This is Bishop Andrew Cousins, chair of the National Eucharistic Revival, with this month's Eucharistic Moment. There are many places we encounter the presence of Jesus, but the Eucharist stands above them all as the place we encounter His presence in a bodily and substantial way. We should never take this encounter for granted. Life has privileged places of encounter: a groom meeting his bride before the altar on their wedding day, a family praying beside the bed of a dying loved one. These are sacred moments, privileged encounters, where we stand on holy ground. Do we treat receiving the Eucharist with similar reverence? Our outward actions not only reflect, but can dictate internal belief. The way we dress for Mass, the way we seek to pay attention at Mass, the way we prepare, these should reflect the privileged encounter we are about to have.
6: Young immature streams have fast flow, have straight plummets, and they're fast. They take a straight course right through. But you can tell how old a river is by how much it meanders and wanders around. And so, the old rivers, they let the earth shape their course rather than plow their way through. So, like, we become mature in the spiritual life when we allow God to shape our hearts versus force our way through what we want.
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0: It is Tuesday, the 18th of August, and it is the Feast of St. Helena. Let's begin with a prayer of St. Ignatius, though, in the name of the Father, and the Son, and the Holy Spirit. Take, Lord, and receive all my liberty, my memory, my understanding, and my entire will. All I have and call my own. You have given all to me. To you, Lord, I return it. Everything is yours. Do with it what you will. Give me only your love and your grace. That is enough for me. Hail Mary, full of grace, the Lord is with thee. Blessed art thou among women, and blessed is the fruit of thy womb, Jesus. Holy Mary, Mother of God, pray for us sinners now and at the hour of our death. And glory be to the Father, and to the Son, and to the Holy Spirit, as it was in the beginning, is now, and ever shall be, world without end. Amen. St. Helena, pray for us. We're going to talk a lot more about her this morning. It is the Sunrise Morning Show. We're a production of Sacred Heart Radio in Cincinnati and coming to you through the EWTN Global Catholic Radio Network. 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Something like 20 years of the Sunrise Morning Show. Lots of anniversaries. I hear America's got one too. Up this hour, I'm Matt Swaim. Anna Mitchell has news. Paul Lachman at the controls. Father Boniface Hicks will share some thoughts on personal prayer from Pope St. Pius X, whose feast is coming up later this week. Also this hour, we're going to check in with Marlon De La Torre from Knowing Is Doing. Marlon's out today? Oh, that's weird. Oh, luckily we get Dr. John Bergsma instead. We'll take that. Dr. John Bergsma is going to look at some things related to some of these great August feasts. Amy Wellborn will also have some thoughts for you on how to get started with homeschooling. Perhaps some of you are trying that out for the first time this year and you are terrified. Luckily, Amy has lots of experience and mistakes learned from to help you out this morning. Right now it is 2 minutes past the hour. Here's Anna Mitchell with news.
1: Good morning. President Trump is defending his directive to the Pentagon to scale back joint military exercises with South Korea. Trump told reporters he had spoken with South Korea's president about getting a, quote, hand with Iran and was turned down. Trump said he was disappointed with the response, given the U.S. has 39,000 troops stationed there guarding against any attack from North Korea. Trump said the U.S. can't, quote, go around and protect all of these countries, especially when they aren't around to help us, end quote. U.S. Envoy Jared Kushner says the fate of Gaza is linked to Hamas giving up its weapons. Mark Mayfield reports.
2: Kushner spoke on Monday.
3: We're very committed to the fact that we have a plan to rebuild Gaza, but we will not allow Gaza to be rebuilt until the demilitarization occurs.
2: The Gaza Strip was left devastated after the war with Israel started following the October the 7th Hamas attacks. A deal that brought most active fighting to a close has been in place, but Kushner, who held talks Monday with Israeli Prime Minister Benjamin Netanyahu, says the Palestinian militant group must fully give up their weapons. He tells Fox News there is a plan to rebuild Gaza, but no one is going to put money into something just to see it taken over by terrorists or blown up again. Kushner adds that if Hamas doesn't follow through, it'll be clear they aren't serious about peace, and Israel will have a lot more support to go and finish the job in the appropriate way. I'm Mark Mayfield.
1: The Latin Patriarch of Jerusalem visited the last remaining Christian village in the West Bank on the Feast of the Assumption, as the village continues to face severe challenges. From Vatican Radio, Deborah Castellano-Luboff reports.
4: During Mass at the Latin Church of Christ the Redeemer in Taipei, he told them, "I may not have answers on a human or worldly level, but I believe in God, and I am certain that in him we can continue to bring life even here in Taipei." Cardinal Pizzaballa described the Feast of the Assumption as a fruit of the resurrection and said that the Blessed Mother teaches Christians to look at reality with divine eyes rather than according to human calculations. He then connected this message directly to Taipei, encouraging its people to remain rooted in faith and hope, even when circumstances make the future difficult or seem impossible. The patriarch also stressed that preserving the Christian presence requires guarding the heart against fear, despair, and the effects of difficult circumstances. He said, "We want to remain a community that gives birth to life without giving up our rights, our right to life," he said. "So be courageous. Do not be afraid," he insisted. The patriarch's visit took place against the backdrop of an Israeli order issued last July declaring the area of Taibeh and Rimon a closed military zone, prohibiting Israelis and foreign nationals from entering or remaining there. The designated area includes part of Taibeh's built-up area, agricultural land, and religious and historical sites. The order has also raised questions about access to Taipei for pilgrims, visitors, journalists, volunteers, and other foreign nationals. Cardinal Pizzaballa said that what is happening in Taipei is increasingly becoming known beyond the town itself. With this in mind, the patriarch insisted, "Your example is important so that we can continue to be a Christian voice amid this very complex situation."
5: I'm Deborah Castellano-Lubov.
1: Three states are holding primaries today, while California holds a special U.S. House election. Races for the House, Senate, and for governor are being held in Alaska, Wyoming, and Florida, where a crowded field of GOP candidates hopes to replace term-limited Governor Ron DeSantis. Several Democrats are also running. In California, two Democrats emerged from the June primary to see who will serve out the remainder of former Democratic Congressman Eric Swalwell's term. He resigned after being accused of sexual assault. Opening statements in a landmark trial against Meta begin today. California, Colorado, Kentucky, and New Jersey are seeking out $1.4 trillion in damages, alleging the company engineered its sites to foster addictive behavior in teens and children. The jury was seated last week in the federal courthouse in Oakland, California. Meta has already lost two similar types of lawsuits this year in Los Angeles and in New Mexico. And Marvel Studios' Ghost Rider has secured a release date. The film starring Ryan Gosling as the title character will hit theaters on July 28, 2028. It comes after it was revealed over the weekend that the studio's X-Men reboot will release on May 5, 2028. It was already announced that Black Panther 3 will hit big screens in December of 2028.
0: Okay.
1: Are you a Ghost Rider fan?
0: No. It's not really a thing. I mean, so Nicolas Cage was a Ghost Rider at one point. Ryan Gosling will be this Ghost Rider. Mm-hmm. There was Robbie Reyes in the Agents of S.H.I.E.L.D. series. All I'll say is if there's a cautionary tale within Ghost Rider, do not make deals with the devil.
1: Yeah.
0: Just don't.
1: That's, you know, you could just go back and read Faust.
0: Yeah, Ghost Rider, Rider is the Faustian Marvel character.
1: Oh, interesting. See, I don't know anything about Ghost Rider.
0: Yeah, well, just don't make deals with the devil. That's all you really need to know.
1: Okay.
0: For Ghost Rider and for real life.
1: Good message. Thanks, Matt.
0: I'm trying to help you out.
1: I appreciate it.
0: In every way that I can. The Sunrise Morning Show continues. I'm Matt Swaim, joined now by Father Boniface Hicks, and he is the author of a number of books, including one that we've been going through called Personal Prayer, A Guide for Receiving the Father's Love. And the appendix of that has lots and lots of great quotes from the saints on prayer. Father Boniface, good morning.
6: Good morning, Matt.
0: All right, so we've got the feast of Pope Pius the 10th in the middle of August, along with a whole bunch of other great saints. But he had so much to say about so many topics. What did he have to say about prayer that you wanted to highlight in the appendix of your book?
6: He has one of the shortest prayers in the appendix of our book, and he says simply, "Holy Communion is the shortest and safest way to heaven." And it's a beautiful quote that captures something that was a central feature of his pontificate, really renewing our participation in the Mass and especially promoting frequent communion. And that statement that it's the shortest and safest way to heaven indicates how much everything is brought together in the Mass. The entire narrative of salvation history and its total content is represented, made truly present, and brought into communion with and we are brought into communion, brought into that entire movement of salvation by being brought into communion with Jesus Christ himself, who is the entire content of salvation. And so to really make Mass the centerpiece of our spiritual life is the shortest and safest way to heaven. And so many who have made Mass, even daily Mass, the readings from Mass, the liturgical life, even as we're doing here, paying attention to Pius the feast days and Pius X's feast day coming up. And but everything is gathered together in the Mass. It's really one of the beautiful gifts of our Catholic faith.
0: Absolutely. You know, coming from the evangelical world, sometimes there's this perception out there that that's a really simple form of Christianity and Catholicism is all these complicated hoops you've got to jump through. Whereas what's really the case is that in that world, there are all kinds of unwritten rules and they change from building to building. You know, when you go from congregation to congregation, you come into Catholicism, don't sin. If you do, go to confession and go to communion. Like, it's fairly simple, right? Get baptized and get involved in those kind of basic things. And sometimes these people who come from, you know, from outside in, they want to do all the Catholic things and they see all the novenas and all the pilgrimage sites and all the devotions and Our Lady of 5,000 different things, and they get overwhelmed. And, you know, sometimes the best thing you can do is just go to Mass faithfully and be dialed in. I mean, that's the heart of everything.
6: It really is, yeah. It is the heart of everything. The Mass contains everything, and to be dialed in, as you said, we can press into it. All of the multiplication of everything else is in 2002 or something like that. The Vatican put out a directory on popular piety and connected all of the things that you just mentioned to the Mass, which is their origin and which is their end. So we're really pulling out different aspects of the Mass and focusing on those things where we have a particular affection, but all of it is really drawn from the Mass and all of it is leads to the Mass. And to the extent that it doesn't, it's actually becoming disordered popular piety. Just to have the focus on the Mass really contains everything.
0: Well, I mean, that's the whole point of any sacramental, is to point you towards a sacrament. You know, this is the whole deal with it. And, you know, again, this is, you know, sometimes people, when they, even Catholics who've been away for a while, they feel intimidated to come back because they think they're going to have to learn 5 million different things, when all they got to do is go to confession and come back to Mass, you know, and get that quickly involved. And, you know, from the outside, it can be such an intimidating thing. But, you know, Jesus did not want to create a system to where you had to, like, pass the bar exam and do an obstacle course and go through boot camp in order to be a part of his family. He just wants to give himself to us and us to be in a state where we can receive him.
6: Yeah, that's right. And that's why Pope Pius X is the one who made the age for receiving Holy Communion younger, just at the age of reason. In the Byzantine churches, babies, infants, receive Holy Communion. It doesn't take a doctorate to be able to attend Mass, to receive Holy Communion, to have that devotion. Even those who are mentally disabled in various ways or are able to receive Holy Communion. They're able to come into communion with Jesus Christ in the sacrament of the Eucharist. And And I love, you know, formation programs like Catechesis of the Good Shepherd that really understand, even at 18 months, the toddler atrium or level one of CGS, ages 3 to 6, that as children at that age are sponges for language. And so what language would you want to teach them? The language of God, which is found in the scriptures and in the liturgy, in the Mass. And so just all of those ways that we can be formed, the shortest and safest way to Holy Communion by focusing our attention on what is simple to receive Holy Communion, to participate in the Mass.
0: Yeah, that's also how I dispel the myth that, you know, some of these evangelical converts, especially the pastors I work with, they come in and everybody's like, oh, you converts are the best Catholics. I push back on that because, yeah, these converts know a lot of things, but you've got 60 years of the body and blood of Christ pumping through your system, right?
6: That's
0: through
6: right.
0: Going to Mass. Yeah. Like, you've got something they don't have, and it's going to take them a while to build up, right? That communion that you've been that's been part of who you are for a lifetime. You can't just walk in the door and be real smart, and that's not the same thing. It's not the same thing. That communion matters. But the book is called Personal Prayer, A Guide to Receiving the Father's Love. It's with Father Boniface Hicks, and it's a compilation of so many great thoughts from so many great aspects of our Christian tradition. Thank you so much, Father Boniface. Have a great day.
6: You too, Matt. Thanks.
0: 16 minutes past the hour. We're back after this.
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0: 18 past. 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
1: U.S. Envoy Jared Kushner says Gaza will not be rebuilt until Hamas gives up its weapons. The Latin Patriarch of Jerusalem, on the Feast of the Assumption, visited the last remaining Christian village in the West Bank as it continues to face severe challenges. And three states are holding primaries today: Alaska, Wyoming, and Florida.
0: News at the top and bottom of each hour every weekday morning here on the Sunrise Morning Show. Now we're going to do a lot with Elizabeth Lev on St. Helena and pilgrimage later this morning, actually next hour, around this time. But I would
1: download the app if you want to make sure to hear it. Set an alarm.
0: There you go. I just want to throw it out there. If you've never read Evelyn Waugh's book, Helena, which is sort of a fictionalized reflection on her life. Evelyn Waugh, who wrote a lot of stuff about English modernist decadence, also wrote something about St. Helena, which is like a complete and total change of pace. But it was his favorite book that he wrote. He thought it was his best book. Which is funny because
1: like Joseph Pierce says, Brideshead Revisited is like the greatest 20th century novel
0: ever.
1: Yeah.
0: So the guy who wrote that said his own favorite book was Helena.
1: Interesting.
0: But it's interesting too because I always think of that in the same kind of like category as Mark Twain, who is known for all these Americana tales.
1: Yeah.
0: And he claimed that his favorite book and his best book was the one he did on Joan of Arc.
1: Well, it's amazing. The true stories of the saints.
0: They compel.
1: They are compelling.
0: So, and believe me, there's some compelling stuff to say about St. Helena.
1: Oh my gosh. Yeah. I mean, you want to talk about decadence? Decadence for the Lord.
0: There you go. It's 21 past.
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14: 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The birth of the church is described in the account of Pentecost from the book of Acts. And suddenly a sound came from heaven like the rush of a mighty wind, and it filled the house where they were sitting. And there appeared to them tongues as of fire, distributed and resting on each one of them. And they were all filled with the Holy Spirit and began to speak in other tongues as the Spirit gave them utterance. This is the same Holy Spirit presence of God that was so thick it barred entrance to the tent of meeting in the desert and overwhelmed Solomon's priests at the inauguration of the first temple. This very same Spirit gave the prophets their message and empowered great miracles. This same Spirit of power breathes through the very fabric of our lives. What will you allow him to do through you today?
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1: Dr. John Bergsma back with us now on the Sunrise Morning Show. He's author of a number of books, author and illustrator, in fact, of Bible Basics for Catholics and New Testament Basics for Catholics. He's also got a book called Stunned by Scripture, which is pertinent to our conversation today. Good morning, Doc.
16: Good morning, Anna.
1: So the dogma of the Assumption is that the Immaculate Mother of God, the ever-Virgin Mary, having completed the course of her earthly life, was assumed body and soul into heavenly glory. And of course, we celebrate this on August 15th every year. And then after she gets to heaven, they wait a week and then crown her Queen of Heaven and Earth. I'm just kidding. But we do celebrate it a week later, the Feast of the Queenship of Mary on August 22nd. Now, Doc, the question is why? If Jesus is the king, Jesus, her son, is the king, why would it be fitting for the church to honor Mary as the queen?
16: Yes, because the church is the kingdom of David, ruled over by the son of David. And when we go back to the Old Testament and look at the features of the kingdom of David, we see that it was not the wife of the king, because sometimes he had, well, usually had multiple wives.
1: Yeah, that gets complicated.
16: not the greatest. But the mother of the king who reigned as queen. And that's very clear. You know, 1 Kings 2 shows us Bathsheba, the mother of Solomon, reigning as queen mother. But when a son of David is mentioned in the Old Testament as becoming king, invariably his mother is mentioned as well, because they were kind of a ticket, you know, son and mother, like we would think president and vice president, but son and mother shared rulership. You know, she, as we see in Psalm 45, the queen mother would sit at the right hand of the king, you know, assist in governing, and court protocol was that whatever she asked for, she received, as we see in 1 Kings chapter 2. So all of this is appropriate, and the doctrines about the Blessed Mother emerge organically from the scriptures and from the history of Israel. And when you see it, you can't unsee it, and it makes sense.
1: Yeah, so let's look at 1 Kings chapter 2 here. So in verse 10, it says that David slept with his fathers and was buried in the city of David. And the time that David reigned over Israel was 40 years. He reigned 7 years in Hebron and 33 years in Jerusalem. So, verse 12 tells us, Solomon sat upon the throne of David his father, and his kingdom was firmly established. And then it goes on to tell the story immediately following in verse 13. Adonijah's intrigue is the header in my Bible, where Adonijah goes to Bathsheba with this request. And in verse 19, this is the pertinent verse for the purposes of our conversation, because the story is a little bit complicated. But it says, so Bathsheba went to King Solomon to speak to him on behalf of Adonijah, and the king rose to meet her and bowed down to her. Then he sat on his throne and had a seat brought for the king's mother, and she sat on his right. Can you explain what's going on here, Doc?
16: Yes. You can be assured that there were very few people for whom the king would rise off of his throne to meet. In fact, we can pretty much conclude that this is the only person in the kingdom for whom the king would rise when she entered into his presence, and that is his mother. And look at the veneration that he shows towards her. He bows down to her and then sits on his throne. And they always mistranslate this, Anna, but it says he sat on his throne, but then the same Hebrew word is used for what is brought for his mother.
1: Oh,
16: so
1: wow.
16: He sat on his throne, and he had a throne brought for the king's mother. In both cases, it's the Hebrew kiseh, throne, in this context. So he enthrones her at his right hand, which, of course, is a sign of honor. The one sitting at the right hand was usually that meant co-regency. That was like the one who shares authority. And so it's a position of great honor. And, of course, you want to, you know, we don't want to take this too far because we know that our Blessed Mother, as she would be the first to admit, is a creature and doesn't share divinity with her son. But nonetheless, out of an abundance of charity that he has for her and the patterns that he established in salvation history, our Lord shows her honor just as Solomon of old did to his mother.
1: Well, is there a New Testament story that you would point to that would indicate the kind of honor that Mary would deserve as Queen Mother?
16: Oh, absolutely. The infancy narratives in Luke, for example, show us this. The exalted greeting that Gabriel gives to the Blessed Mother, you know, traditionally translated full of grace, like nobody's addressed like that in, you know, elsewhere in salvation history, quite unique. And then what Gabriel says to the Blessed Mother, that, you know, you will conceive, bear a son, call his name Jesus. He's going to be great, Son of the Most High. Lord God will give him the throne of his father David. What did we just read? Solomon sat on the throne of his father David, right? So this is all indicating that she's going to become the Queen Mother, and then Elizabeth treats her as such in the visitation, which follows right there in Luke 1.
1: Wow, well, thank you so much, Dr. John Bergsma. You can find his books linked at sunrisemorningshow.com. 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Half past the hour now on the Sunrise Morning Show. It's time for news. A marathon meeting between U.S. negotiator Jared Kushner and Israeli Prime Minister Benjamin Netanyahu has left the fate of the Gaza ceasefire unclear. Officials signaled moderate optimism after yesterday's talks, but offered no concrete commitment by Israel to the latest U.S. proposed plan. American negotiators appeared to acquiesce to Israeli demands that Hamas disarmament must come before any reconstruction of Gaza, which has been devastated since the October 7th Hamas attack on Israel. Kushner said Gaza will not be rebuilt until Hamas gives up its weapons.
3: We have a plan to rebuild Gaza, but we will not allow Gaza to be rebuilt until the demilitarization occurs.
1: American negotiators did not publicly signal that Israel had made any commitments to withdraw its troops from the 60% of Gaza they currently occupy. That is a major sticking point in the plan. The Latin Patriarch of Jerusalem visited on the Feast of the Assumption, the last remaining Christian village in the West Bank, as that village continues to face severe challenges. From Vatican Radio, Deborah Castellano-Luboff reports.
4: During Mass at the Latin Church of Christ the Redeemer in Taipei, he told them, "I may not have answers on a human or worldly level, but I believe in God, and I am certain that..."
1: ...severe challenges. From Vatican Radio, Deborah Castellano-Luboff reports.
4: During Mass at the Latin Church of Christ the Redeemer in Taipei, he told them, "I may not have answers on a human or worldly level..."

0: faith and hope, even when circumstances make the future difficult or seem impossible. The patriarch also stressed that preserving the Christian presence requires guarding the heart against fear, despair, and the effects of difficult circumstances. He said, "We want to remain a community that gives birth to life without giving up our rights, our right to life," he said. "So be courageous. Do not be afraid," he insisted. The patriarch's visit took place against the backdrop of an Israeli order issued last July declaring the area of Taibeh and Rimon a closed military zone, prohibiting Israelis and foreign nationals from entering or remaining there. The designated area includes part of Taibeh's built-up area, agricultural land, and religious and historical sites. The order has also raised questions about access to Taipei for pilgrims, visitors, journalists, volunteers, and other foreign nationals. Cardinal Pizzaballa said that what is happening in Taipei is increasingly becoming known beyond the town itself. With this in mind, the patriarch insisted, "Your example is important so that we can continue to be a Christian voice amid this very complex situation."
1: I'm Deborah Castellano-Lubov.
2: The 60-day deadline for an agreement to end the Iran war and resolve the dispute over its nuclear program is expiring. An interim agreement reached back in June has collapsed, and Washington and Tehran seem to be even further apart than they were then. Talks appear to be mostly indirect through mediators and have focused on reopening the Strait of Hormuz. President Trump told Fox News yesterday morning that Iran should, quote, raise the white flag of surrender, end quote. The Ebola outbreak in Congo is now the deadliest in the country's history. Mark Mayfield reports.
3: Fresh data shows that there have been over 2,300 deaths, surpassing the outbreak that occurred from 2018 through 2020 and more than any other previous outbreak in Congo. There are about 5,000 confirmed Ebola cases in Congo. The World Health Organization notes that many of the deadliest outcomes are in rural areas in conflict regions, making access for health teams challenging. Moderna is working on a vaccine. I'm Mark Mayfield.
2: Opening statements in a landmark trial against Meta begin today. California, Colorado, Kentucky, and New Jersey are seeking $1.4 trillion in damages, alleging the company engineered its sites to foster addictive behavior in teens and children. The jury was seated last week in the federal courthouse in Oakland. That's the news. It's 35 past. The
4: Hi, this is Dr. David Anders, host of Call to Communion. 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

0: 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Go read her Charlotte Was Both blog at amywellborn.com. Good morning, Amy.
1: Good morning. How are you doing?
0: I am doing fine. I'm excited to pick your brain on this. We're going to be talking about homeschooling today. And I know you were kind of a on again, off again homeschooler, as it were, for particular kids and situations in life and whatnot.
1: Right.
0: But what was the conviction that you had that led you to try homeschooling in the first place?
1: Well, it was actually, to put it most briefly, a moral conviction that I had a responsibility. I had the space, I had the opportunity to give a certain kind of education to my kids. And if I, you know, for me to not do it was perhaps not the right thing to do. And I mean, just a little bit of backstory, you know, I did a lot of homeschooling with my younger two kids. My older three kids did not get any homeschooling. They were in Catholic schools and then a little bit of secular high school and then went on to lead great lives, which they do at the moment. But by the time my youngest two were, you know, in their school days, I was in my late 40s and 50s. And, you know, as your listeners know, a widow, a single mother. But I had things, their schooling wasn't terrible. It wasn't, you know, scandalous or anything like that. But I just was getting tired of the hassle. I just felt as time was going on, we were paying more money for less outcome, and they were more frustrated, and I was more frustrated, and I was like, I have the time and I have the means to do this, and I think we could have a great time. And I was reluctant, definitely, for a lot of reasons. I was, you know, scared, like most new homeschooling parents are. But we did it, and I can say right now, with the youngest just graduated from college at 21, no regrets. But, you know, in essence, it was like a moral imperative for me.
0: So there are listeners out there who are about to start homeschooling for the first time or are relatively new to it. What would be your biggest word of advice as they set out on a homeschooling journey?
1: Don't overthink it. Yeah, I mean, and don't worry too much. I mean, we all have areas of concern and so on, but don't let your homeschool journey, as we call it, be kind of overwhelmed or defined by anxiety, worry, concern, getting all the things done. And don't, beginning homeschooling or even continuing it can be so overwhelming because, I mean, let's just compare and contrast. One of the reasons I didn't homeschool back, you know, 30 years ago is because not that many people were doing it, you know, and the internet was very new, if it existed at all. There weren't the resources or anything. But now, I mean, it's amazing, and you can very easily, as some of us have done, go late into the night, you know, exploring all the homeschool resources and all the blogs at the time. I don't know if people still have homeschooling blogs or websites or Instagram accounts or whatever, and just getting ideas and ideas and ideas and making lists and folders and buying resources and all of this. And it can just, you can just, it's fun. It's very, you know, for a certain personality like mine, it's fun and it really draws you in, but it can just be overwhelming. And then you get up in the morning and you still have to do math with a kid who doesn't want to do math. And what do you do?
0: Yeah. You know, my kids go to a Catholic Montessori school.
1: Oh, wonderful.
0: Which wasn't in my quote unquote plan for their education. We happened upon it and had no intention of staying, and then stayed because I found that this was an amazing place for my kids to learn. But one thing that was like really revelatory to me in going to a private school, a Catholic Montessori school, is that there are other ways that a child can be educated without following Common Core or any sort of like educational model that we would consider typical. There's a real freedom in education that a homeschooling mom or dad has when it comes to how their child is going to learn.
1: Oh, absolutely. And I think this is definitely one of the motivators for me as a mom of kids who had been in regular schools of public and private, and who's been a teacher myself, sure, and come from a family of educators, is that we have been brainwashed in a way to equate being educated or learning with various curriculum, with sitting in a classroom, basically, right, mm-hmm, and doing worksheets. And we know from experience, we know that that is kind of the least effective way of learning, and particularly for some kids who, you know, flourish in a more active, hands-on kind of way. Confining education to a classroom and to a classroom model, which is a risk that some homeschoolers fall into, it can be really limiting. And so, I mean, that was one of the great things about homeschooling for me, is that we could do so many different kinds of things. I mean, there wasn't a corner of our county, of our region, of our state that we left unexplored. We did all kinds of hands-on things. I would have loved to have access to a Catholic Montessori. I may not have homeschooled at all, no, if we had that. And just kind of, it depends on the kids. I had one kid who was very self-directed and really didn't need me, and who I trusted to explore the world kind of more on his own with less guidance, and one who needed more. So it depends on the kid. But, you know, discovering all of that and letting children, and this is the thing, when you do that, when you approach, you know, encourage a child and form a child to approach the whole world as their classroom, really, yeah, then you're creating a lifelong learner. Yep. You know, you sit a kid in a classroom with worksheets, you're not creating a lifelong learner. Mm-hmm. But if you begin with the assumption of, this is God's beautiful world that he's given us, and we're going to learn about it in every way that we can, every way that works for us, and exciting, and I'm going to learn along with you. And that, I think that's one of the great things about homeschooling, is that it really does become a family effort, because I learned so much in homeschooling. It wasn't just like I was conveying the information that I knew. It was I was learning along with them. And, you know, that's how you create lifelong curiosity and lifelong learners.
0: It helps to have a parent who's a lifelong learner, for sure.
1: Right, right.
0: That said, you want them to actually learn stuff.
1: Yeah.
0: So can you talk about how you handled curriculum?
1: Yeah, well, I think part of how anybody handles this is going to depend on the state they live in, right? And some states are much stricter than others, and you have to use or, you know, prove, you have to test, you have to prove that you have accomplished certain benchmarks and so on. Alabama, the state that I'm in, is not like that. You can basically do what you want.
0: Sure.
1: And I know there's other states like that. And so what I did, you know, there were certain areas in which I was very, we tried to keep up with kind of a traditional curriculum, math, basically.
0: Sure.
1: And I used various curriculum. I used the Art of Problem Solving and Beast Academy, which I highly recommend. Once my youngest got of age into high school, we used a tutor for him, a tutor that he'd had for eighth grade algebra, because he did do a year of school in a local Dominican school for that. But otherwise, I used, you know, I'm a literature and history person, so I kind of created all of that myself, consistent with what I thought was important for them to know and learn and read. And then science, we pretty much did, we tried to stick with the state curriculum in terms of, like, you know, 1 year's biology, 1 year's earth science, and all that kind of thing, but doing it in much more creative ways. And then in terms of language, I only homeschooled one of them through high school. The second one went to Catholic high school. He only homeschooled for a couple of years. But the youngest one was my great homeschool adventure, and he was very self-directed, still is very self-directed. He decided when he was, like, in fifth grade that he wanted to learn Spanish, and he basically, you know, we did all the things, and I bought curriculum and textbooks to help him learn Spanish. So, you know, it was a mix. It was not one out-of-a-box curriculum. It was not that at all. A lot of people do that. That's great. I couldn't do that, and we just had no interest in doing that. And so it was pick and choose, hit or miss. The one consistency that I really focused on in getting them to, you know, reach benchmarks and make sure that they knew things was math. But everything else, I felt pretty confident in either my own ability to guide them or their own self-directed interests. And I will say, you know, people are different. And some people are real planners, and they plan everything out specifically ahead of time. I'm not a planner. I'm a preparer, and then I'm a recorder. Mm-hmm. And so at the end of every day, I would record what he had done, what my homeschooler had done, what he had read, what he, you know, experiments he had done. I did it at the end of every month, and I did it at the end of every semester. So we had a transcript. I had a very, very detailed transcript of all of his school years by the time he graduated from high school.
0: And you share all that on the blog, right? Like, if
1: I have a homeschooling tag, and I have all that on the blog. And I went through a stage where I did a homeschooling daily report on the blog, partly for me, but partly for other people who might be interested in how kind of a crazy introverted mom homeschools. And I mean, Annie, I look back on it and I'm kind of impressed with myself.
0: That's awesome. Yeah, I mean, I was poking around through these posts in preparation for our conversation and was very intrigued in getting ideas for, you know, what I can do with my kids just offsite when they're, you know,
1: right,
0: not in school for, you know, this or that thing.
1: Mm-hmm.
0: One of those things, you talk about how beneficial copywriting was. Can you tell listeners about this?
1: Yeah, I mean, that's something that you get from the Charlotte Mason method of schooling, of education. And copywriting copywriting and narration. And copywriting is essentially giving a child a piece of writing. You know, depending on their age, it might be just a sentence, it might be a line of poetry, it might be a whole poem, it might be a paragraph, and having them copy it. And maybe, you know, there's two purposes in it, and having them practice the mechanical, physical act of writing, perhaps even cursive. But also, you know, it's another way of physically kind of bringing great writing into their mind via their body. And this is something that even many writers have done, is that, you know, if I want to understand how a great writer whom I admire and would like to kind of be like puts together their work, it helps me to actually handwrite a great paragraph, to write it out. It physically, you know, kind of imposes it in my being in a better way. And then the other aspect of that is narration. And that's another Charlotte Mason thing of, you know, a child reads something and then they tell it back to you or they write it back. And it's just a way of learning that is, you know, it helps emphasize the material. It helps, solidify the material in their mind, but in an interesting kind of social way.
0: Yeah.
1: So, yeah.
0: That's good stuff. I encourage folks to head over to your site, amywellborn.com, and check out the homeschooling tab to get ideas for you and your family. And also, might I add, if your kids go to a school, Amy was talking about this on the blog, she's got some great children's books on the saints and on the faith that you can buy and don't. I've done this myself. Buy and donate to your kids' school and just kind of enrich their learning of the faith in that way. And you can find links to her books at her site, too, and also at sunrisemorningshow.com. Amy, thank you so much.
1: Thank you. I love talking about this.
0: Well, I loved talking to you, and I know this is the kind of conversation that folks want to go back and revisit or share with others in their lives. 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Back right after this. It's 9 till.
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0: A marathon meeting between Jared Kushner and Israeli Prime Minister Benjamin Netanyahu is leaving the fate of the Gaza ceasefire currently unclear. The Latin Patriarch of Jerusalem visited Taipei, the last remaining Christian village in the West Bank, on the Feast of the Assumption, and opening statements in a landmark trial against Meta begin today.
4: News at the top and bottom of each hour every weekday morning here on the Sunrise Morning Show. And school's pretty much here for
0: school
4: a lot of people.
0: School starts tomorrow for my kids.
4: So you got the Montessori thing going. We got the Catholic high school thing.
0: Oh my gosh, he's starting high school.
4: Your godson is starting high school.
0: When's his birthday?
4: It's Thursday.
0: I might cry.
4: But he's been working on some practices, like some cross country and jazz band and that sort of thing.
0: Cool.
4: Some of these things start before the school year starts.
0: Yeah, that's gonna be a problem for me. I'm not good at getting things before. Yeah.
4: Well, this is a huge thing for our family this year because after more than two decades of my wife working in the Catholic high school universe, we finally get the discount. So that's huge.
0: I'm so happy for you.
4: You're like, why does it matter if we, you know, pay a living wage to people who work in Catholic radio? Because some of them try to send their children to Catholic schools.
0: Well, there's also paying a living wage and to our teachers aside
4: exactly.
0: From that. You're like a both and here.
4: You got to do it. You know, it's funny. Sometimes I'll be in some of these meetings where people will be wringing their hands like, how do we reach the young people? How do we?
0: They're in a school.
4: You got them 8 hours
0: reach
4: a day.
0: Reach them.
4: Invest in good people at your Catholic schools.
0: Reach them.
4: Don't get in a situation where you get an incredible young teacher in your theology department or in your physics department, your biology department, an on-fire, excited young Catholic who has to quit their job when they have their first baby.
0: Yep.
4: Because they can't afford to work at a Catholic school anymore. No, invest in Catholic education.
0: Invest.
4: Keep the good ones.
0: And keep tuition manageable.
4: Exactly.
0: Like it's hard to do that on the backs of parents.
4: Why are you saying that like someone who's got
0: four kids in
4: six or eight
0: Catholic
4: kids,
0: school
4: 12, 13
0: one
4: kids.
0: More coming? Yeah.
4: Support Catholic education.
0: Please support Catholic education.
4: And if you're homeschooling like Amy, support that too. Back after this. It's
2: This Monsignor Tom Richter of the Diocese of Bismarck, serving Queen of Peace Parish in Dickinson, North Dakota. On the third Sunday of Lent, we read the Gospel of Jesus cleansing the temple. As we all know, the temple Jesus desires to cleanse is not a building, but our hearts. And he cleanses them, not by repressing what's inside of them, not by abolishing what's inside of the heart, but by ordering it. I once read that the Hoover Dam was the most destructive river in the United States. It destroyed more crops, more property, more livestock than any other. It did more bad than any river in our country. And then the Hoover Dam was constructed. And this same river, with the same energy, with the same force, was now ordered, channeled, redirected. And that same body of water now irrigates more crops than any river in our country. What once did the most bad now does the most good, because it is ordered. Jesus does the same thing with the human heart. As the second preface of Lent says, that Lent is a sacred time which God uses to free us from disordered affections. And he can do that if we give him access. And we give Jesus access to the disordered affections in our hearts by prayer, penance, and almsgiving. And so, dear people, I wish to give you a word of encouragement on this third week of Lent to continue your generosity to the Lord so that he may order our hearts and purify them so that we may arrive at Easter rejoicing in the encounter with the risen Christ. God bless you.
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0: It is Tuesday, the 18th of August. Let's begin in prayer together in the name of the Father, and the Son, and the Holy Spirit. Lord, your word descends from above to restore a fallen world. 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Your word cuts away all that is contrary to your will. Grant us the gift of obedience. Your word enslaves the enslavers, sin and death. Give us the courage to accept the gift of freedom. Your word brings joy to the sorrowful. Teach us compassion toward every human need. O God, you sent your word to conquer all the powers of sin and death. Make us true to your word that our praise and our lives might give you delight. We ask this through Christ our Lord. Amen. In the name of the Father, and the Son, and the Holy Spirit. Saint Helena, pray for us. That's her feast day today. It is the Sunrise Morning Show. We're a production of Sacred Heart Radio out of Cincinnati, and we come to you through the expansive EWTN Global Catholic Radio Network, 400-plus affiliates and growing all the time. I'm Matt Swaim. Anna Mitchell has news. Paul Lachman at the controls. And up this hour, we're going to talk more about St. Helena and her legacy with Liz Lev, an art historian. There's lots of ways that what Helena did has been depicted in art through the centuries. Sean McAfee continues our discussion of Eucharistic miracles. He wrote a big coffee table-sized book on Eucharistic miracles that we've been going through. Steve Ray will discuss bars and gates in the Bible. And then Chris McGregor will reflect on a selection from the Office of Readings. So lots to get to here on a Tuesday morning. Right now it is 2 minutes past. 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Here's Anna Mitchell.
1: Good morning. A marathon meeting between U.S. negotiator Jared Kushner and Israeli Prime Minister Benjamin Netanyahu has left the fate of the Gaza ceasefire unclear. Officials signaled moderate optimism after yesterday's talks, but offered no concrete commitment by Israel to the latest U.S. proposed plan. American negotiators appeared to acquiesce to Israeli demands that Hamas disarmament must come before any reconstruction of Gaza, which has been devastated since the October 7th Hamas attack on Israel. Kushner says Gaza will not be rebuilt until Hamas gives up its weapons.
2: We're very committed to the fact that we have a plan to rebuild Gaza, but we will not allow Gaza to be rebuilt until the demilitarization occurs.
1: The American negotiators did not publicly signal that Israel had made any commitments to withdraw its troops from the 60% of Gaza they currently occupy. The Latin Patriarch of Jerusalem visited the last remaining Christian village in the West Bank as that village continues to face severe challenges. From Vatican Radio, Deborah Castellano-Lubov has more.
3: During Mass at the Latin Church of Christ the Redeemer in Taipei, he told them, "I may not have answers on a human or worldly level, but I believe in God, and I am certain that in him we can continue to bring life even here in Taipei." Cardinal Pizzaballa described the Feast of the Assumption as a fruit of the resurrection and said that the Blessed Mother teaches Christians to look at reality with divine eyes rather than according to human calculations. He then connected this message directly to Taipei, encouraging its people to remain rooted in faith and hope, even when circumstances make the future difficult or seem impossible. The patriarch also stressed that preserving the Christian presence requires guarding the heart against fear, despair, and the effects of difficult circumstances. He said, "We want to remain a community that gives birth to life without giving up our rights, our right to life," he said. "So be courageous. Do not be afraid," he insisted. The patriarch's visit took place against the backdrop of an Israeli order issued last July declaring the area of Taipei and Rimon a closed military zone, prohibiting Israelis and foreign nationals from entering or remaining there. The designated area includes part of Taipei's built-up area, agricultural land, and religious and historical sites. The order has also raised questions about access to Taipei for pilgrims, visitors, journalists, volunteers, and other foreign nationals. Cardinal Pizzaballa said that what is happening in Taipei is increasingly becoming known beyond the town itself. With this in mind, the patriarch insisted, Your example is important so that we can continue to be a Christian voice amid this very complex situation.
4: I'm Deborah Castellano-Lubov.
1: The 60-day deadline for an agreement to end the Iran war and resolve the dispute over its nuclear program is expiring. An interim agreement reached in June has collapsed, and Washington and Tehran seem to be even further apart than they were then. Talks appear to be mostly indirect through mediators and have focused on reopening the Strait of Hormuz. President Trump told Fox News yesterday that Iran should, quote, raise the white flag of surrender. The Ebola outbreak in Congo is now the deadliest in the country's history. Mark Mayfield reports.
5: Fresh data shows that there have been over 2,300 deaths, surpassing the outbreak that occurred from 2018 through 2020 and more than any other previous outbreak in Congo. There are about 5,000 confirmed Ebola cases in Congo. The World Health Organization notes that many of the deadliest outcomes are in rural areas in conflict regions, making access for health teams challenging. Moderna is working on a vaccine. I'm Mark Mayfield.
1: And Ohio State and Oregon give the Big Ten Conference the top two teams in the Associated Press top 25 preseason rankings for the first time in 65 years in college football. The Buckeyes received 40 first place votes in the poll of 69 media members. Oregon was number one on 14 other ballots. Ohio State is now tied with Alabama for the second most preseason number one rankings behind Oklahoma's 10. Oregon has its highest preseason ranking in program history. Georgia, Notre Dame, and Texas round out the top five.
0: You got the full top 25 in front of you?
1: Not the full top 25. Would you like me to look that up?
0: I just want to know how far back my Tennessee Volunteers are, or if
1: I just saw another story that they picked up a really good prospect. But hang on, preseason.
0: Okay, so you know, and of course, the EWTN family will want to know the Auburn Alabama question.
1: Yeah. Okay, so Ohio State, Oregon, Georgia number three.
0: Okay.
1: Notre Dame. That's a big one for our listeners. They got six.
0: Well,
1: first
0: so is
1: votes.
0: I mean Georgia. The listeners down in Atlanta on the Quest will want to know that one.
1: Well, absolutely. Interestingly, Georgia didn't get any first place votes. Notre Dame got six first place votes. Number five, okay. Texas. Number six, Indiana, with eight first place votes.
0: Okay.
1: Number seven, Miami, with one first place vote. Then eight, Texas A&M. Nine, Ole Miss.
0: Oh, yeah.
1: 10, Oklahoma. 11, LSU. 12, Texas Tech. 13, Alabama. Tied for 14, BYU and Southern Cal, USC. 16, Michigan. 17, Washington. 18, Penn State. 19, SMU. 20, Tennessee Volunteers.
0: 20 Tennessee Volunteers.
1: Then Utah, Iowa, Houston, Louisville, and Missouri round out the top 25.
0: Yeah, so we have the...
1: I don't see Auburn on
0: Auburn
1: here.
0: Auburn Maria Radio's Michigan Wolverines in there. And who was right after Michigan? It was...
1: Washington.
0: Washington. So the other Sacred Heart Radio in the Pacific Northwest. Lots of Catholic radio affiliates got their teams in the top 25.
1: There you go, folks. It's all happening. Today is Tuesday, August the 18th. Very happy to have you along with us here on the Sunrise Morning Show. It's 9 past. With us now on the Sunrise Morning Show is Liz Lev, the art historian, guide to Rome, author of How Catholic Art Saved the Faith and The Silent Night, A History of St. Joseph in Art. She's online at elizabeth-lev.com as well as mastersgalleryrome.com. Good morning, Liz.
6: Good morning. How are you?
1: I am doing fine and so excited about our topic today. We get to discuss the Empress herself. In the East, she's known as Saint Helena, mother of Constantine the Great, equal to the apostles. Her feast is August 18th. So can you give us a sense, Liz, if this is even possible, of her legacy in the history of Christendom?
6: Oh, well, I mean, first of all, Constantine had a mother, didn't he?
1: Yes.
6: we in the West, we in Rome, have the great honor and privilege of the body of St. Helena. She was buried here in Rome in a magnificent porphyry sarcophagus, which is still in the Vatican Museums. Her tomb is on the Via Prenestina. Her veneration is just ongoing in the city. She was moved to Araceli in the Middle Ages, which is the large church sitting on the Capitoline Hill. I mean, we have a very, very, very ancient tradition of Helena. Her life story, however, is not that well known. So we have this kind of mysterious, where did she come from? Was she a princess from the East? Was she British? But what she was the Dowager Empress. Once Constantine left the city, she continued to live in Rome in the Caesarian Palace. Her old home is now the Church of Santa Croce. Her tomb is there. And, of course, her great, great feat, the rediscovery of the cross, is confirmed also through the statement of St. John Damascene that the cross has been discovered by 354 and that it's already been distributed around the world. So I think we don't have to relegate her to the world of fiction at all.
1: No, not at all. I mean, to be the mother of Constantine, who legalized Christianity, I mean, she had a role in that, right, in his becoming Christian?
6: Yes, she must have had a very positive influence on him, because she was Constantine, I think, was one of those kids that every now and then Helena was, you know, hitting her head against the wall. Because, you know, he does legalize Christianity, yes, and that was a wonderful thing he did in 313, and he assisted the building of the first Christian churches. Where would we be without St. Peter's and St. Paul's and these great churches he helped to found, and his Christian city of Constantinople? He called and paid for the Council of Nicaea, but in the meantime, there he is, flirting with the Arian heretics, killing his wife and stepson, trying to make himself the center of the apostles. So, you know, it's sort of a mixed bag of things. And that is how Helena's story of the cross comes into play. She went in pilgrimage, like St. Monica. She went on pilgrimage to pray for the soul of her son. And in the midst of this prayer, she made this tremendous discovery, which really was so important for Christendom.
1: Yes, absolutely. And you have three images that you would like to talk about this morning of Helena that are all just so incredible. So let's get to them. Tell us about Paolo Veronese's Dream of Helena.
6: The Dream of St. Helena is a painting in the Vatican Museums, which if I could take one home, there are two paintings, but if I could take them home. And this is one of the two. It's one of the most beautiful paintings that's in the picture gallery. And every time I pass it, even though I don't always stop and talk about it, every time I pass it, I look at this incredibly sumptuous image of it's a fairly large painting. It's sort of well over 3 feet high and then probably 2.5 feet wide. It's a fairly large painting done in the beautiful, rich style of oils that Paolo Veronese is famous for. And Paolo Veronese, being a Venetian painter who uses this very, very rich color of oil, he shows her having this dream. So there she is in all of her finery. This is the beauty with which he paints the silks, the jeweled encrusted robe, the rich damask, the veil, of this woman sitting in the very heart of sumptuousness. As she sleeps, she dreams of this simple wooden cross. And this little angel, painted as only Paolo Veronese can, kind of posing from the back, shows her this cross. And so this in the midst of this receptivity to the other world, in the midst of her rich life with many, many, many advantages, she decides to undertake this hardship of being an older woman who's going to go on pilgrimage to the Holy Land and find this cross. She's leaning on the very edge of the chair. She's leaning, so she's got this kind of interesting X-shaped chair, mm-hmm. and she leans on it. Her gaze, her face is directed exactly towards this cross. And if you see how the light works on the left-hand side of the painting, it's coming in. It's like the light is illuminating from the cross, kind of giving her a mission and giving her a purpose.
1: This is why I love looking at art while you explain it, Liz. Now, let's move on to this incredible statue in St. Peter's.
6: Oh, so in St. Peter's, as we were talking about, this finding of the cross was a massively important event with repercussions that went all over the empire and beyond. And immediately they chose to fragment the cross. So they gave a piece of it to, part of it went to Constantinople, and a part of it went to Rome. And part of it is contained in St. Peter's Basilica, literally looking over the tomb of St. Peter. And to tell you where that fragment of the cross is kept in one of the four piers of St. Peter's, you have this massive statue of Helena. Now, this one is 4.5 meters tall. It's gigantic statue, massive, and it's made out of, I think, 3 or 4 blocks of marble by an artist named Bolgi, Andrea Bolgi, who comes from Carrara, the place where they quarry all that marble. So this is a guy who literally grew up with a hammer and chisel in his hand. And this massive figure of Helena, who looks a lot, she's got a real presence, holds on to this lofty cross and looks down towards the faithful with her arm outstretched, kind of like the Mary of the Pietà, inviting us to gather at the foot of the cross.
1: Yeah, so, so beautiful. And just in the interest of time, we've got to get to this last image, which is so cool, of the exaltation of the Holy Cross.
6: So we fast forward 100 years to the discovery of the true cross by Giovanni Battista Tiepolo. This is kept in the Accademia in Venice. And again, I went fake today. This is a round painting which was put in a ceiling. This one is almost 5 meters in diameter. Massive work. And it shows the discovery of the cross. But what makes it interesting is Tiepolo uses this technique called sotto in su. So it's like you're standing underneath something, looking up. And it's super cool because if you think about where they found the cross, they found it in the ground. So you're standing in the ground like a tomb, and you're looking up, surrounded by darkness, into this really, really beautiful open blue sky that you see Elena from underneath. You see the cross looming above. You see the man who's been miraculously healed or brought back to life by the cross while we stand in that tomb and we long to rise with him.
1: I just love it. I think my favorite part is the angel with the thurifer with the incense as they raise the cross. It's just such a cool image. And we've got Liz Lev, of course, linked in our show notes for today. Liz, happy Feast of St. Helena. Thank you so much.
6: You're welcome, and have a great day, Annie.
1: You do the same, and encourage you to head over to our show notes at sonrisemorningshow.com and click the subscribe button while you're there. 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We're back with headlines right after this.
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0: If you call that comment line for EWTN, I only have one request. 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
1: There you go.
0: Actually, I got to tell that to Bill Levin at Sacred Heart Radio, because he's the one who actually pays us. 19 past, here's Anna with headlines.
1: A marathon meeting between U.S. negotiator Jared Kushner and Israeli Prime Minister Benjamin Netanyahu has left the fate of the Gaza ceasefire currently unclear. The Latin Patriarch of Jerusalem visited the last remaining Christian village in the West Bank over the weekend and celebrated Mass for the Solemnity of the Assumption. And Pope Leo has offered his condolences and prayers to the people of Zimbabwe after a devastating ferry accident last week.
0: News at the top and bottom of each hour, every weekday morning here on the Sunrise Morning Show. I want to encourage you to make us part of your routine. It really helps if you have a Catholic Radio bumper sticker on the back of your 15-passenger van when you're at the drop-off and all those cars are in line. And that person behind you is just waiting with a vehicle full of kids.
1: And don't think that doesn't work. I know people
0: all the time from people who are like, how'd you find out about Catholic Radio? I was sitting in the kid drop-off behind us.
1: Yeah.
0: A van that had a sticker for it.
1: It really happens.
0: It works. 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
11: 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The new evangelization announced by John Paul the Great is to convert the baptized, the sacramentalized, not the evangelized, and the many Christians at risk in our hostile culture. 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In other words, by virtue of our baptism, we are missionaries sent to witness to the gospel in practical ways through our marriages, our openness to life, the way we conduct our businesses, the way we go to school, entertain ourselves through our political expression, and the way that we live out there. 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Only then can we fulfill the missionary call on each of our lives and truly be part of the new evangelization.
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0: Sunrise Morning Show. We're doing a series on his book, The Compendium of Eucharistic Miracles. Sean, good morning.
1: Hey, good morning.
0: So we're going to be talking about the Holy Grail today, which maybe some people only know about because of like King Arthur or Monty Python or Indiana Jones. Apparently not something we really need to search for, as it resides in Valencia, Spain. And we're going to talk today about how that came to be. So, of course, it was in Jerusalem when Jesus died on the cross. How long did the chalice stay there? Can you tell us a story about how the Grail in the early years after the Last Supper?
1: Well, there's an early legend that Joseph of Arimathea, you know, the man who donated the tomb and several garments and collected blood, as we talked about with the holy blood relic of Bruges. There's an old legend that he collected some of the drops of blood into the chalice of our Lord. But what we know, at least from you know, good documentation, is that it stayed in the holy city for about 250 years until 258. Another saint that we celebrated this last week, Saint Lawrence, who is good friends with Sixtus, who was recently executed by Valerian. He wanted to make sure that many of these treasures of the church, you know, there was actual treasures of the church, not just the poor, as he comedically said. He wanted to make sure that it was secure, and so he sent it to his parents in Spain. St. Lawrence is actually Spanish. And so in 258, he had it removed and sent to Huesca, Spain, where there remained hidden pretty much in a monastery until about 1400 A.D.,
0: Really? Wow. So how did it come about that they determined that this was, in fact, the Holy Grail there?
1: Well, it's tradition. It's tradition. They, you know, they can study the stones and they can study the type of marble. And, you know, of course, vessels like this, they break down over time. And so they've got to be repaired. And as they're repaired, you know, somebody donates and probably, you know, puts a bunch of jewels on it. If you were to look at the book or go on the Cathedral of Valencia's website, you know, you'd see images and it's ornate.
0: Yeah, I was going to say, this does not look like a chalice that Jesus would have used in like first century Palestine.
1: Right. Now probably the bowl of the chalice would be part of the original, although it obviously has some sort of protective enamel, you know, coating it. And there's been historical depictions from medieval periods of what this has looked like, and it's been pretty consistent over time. But the way that they date it, you know, or the way that they authenticate it, you know, it's really just tradition. There are over 200 claims to the Holy Grail in Europe right now. Wow. But this is definitely the one that seems to cut through it all, that has the longest tradition, has some documentation, has some authoritative voices like Venerable Bede, kings, Martin the First. It was removed to Zaragoza. Monks talk about it. And it's pretty remarkable. I'll say this too, is the last five popes they've not validated it, but they've authenticated veneration for it. In fact, Pope Francis most recently approved the celebration of a jubilee year every 5 years for this chalice.
0: Really? Wow. So you write in the book that there's an Arabic description on the base that has long been the subject of scholarly debate, and you don't go into it, you just give us a footnote, but can you give us a little bit of a sense of the scholarly debate here?
1: I think it's interesting. Here's what I'll say, is that it's possible, and this goes into a couple paragraphs before that, it's possible that at some point in time when the Moors, you know, the Muslims were invading that area of Spain, that it was removed. Now, it's possible it came into contact with the Moors, with the Muslims. It might have been abducted at some point. It might have been procured again and then moved, what tradition says, moved to the Pyrenees much further north. I think that that is the background of that, but I'm not sure exactly.
0: This idea that Christians would want to protect something like this and that others would want to go after it certainly makes sense to me just from a common sense perspective, Sean. I mean, what is the message of the chalice to the faithful today?
1: I think the message is that Christ was a real person. He did choose ordinary objects to celebrate the Passover, and the Passover, of course, was not an ordinary Passover. It was exactly the Passover that we receive every Sunday, that it does contain his body and blood, just as he said. He instituted it there, and this was the first vessel that he used to do that.
0: Absolutely, and a great reminder to us, actually, as you say that, that, I mean, okay, this very, very important relic housed in Valencia, Spain, but the blood of Christ touches the chalice of every church parish at every mass. I mean, I mean, they all become relics in that way.
1: Yeah, they're all the holy chalice. Yeah, I like that you say that.
0: We've been talking to Sean McAfee, and the book is called Compendium of Eucharistic Miracles. It's from Tan Books. You can find it linked in our show notes at sonrisemorningshow.com. 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Sean, thank you so much. Appreciate it.
1: Yeah, thank you.
0: You bet. And you can find all of our guests linked on a daily basis in those show notes at sonrisemorningshow.com. 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It's time for news. A marathon meeting between U.S. negotiator Jared Kushner and Israeli Prime Minister Benjamin Netanyahu has left the fate of the Gaza ceasefire currently unclear. Officials signaled moderate optimism after yesterday's talks, but did not offer any concrete commitment by Israel to the latest U.S. proposed plan. American negotiators appeared to acquiesce to Israeli demands that Hamas disarmament must come before any reconstruction of Gaza. Kushner says Gaza will not be rebuilt until Hamas gives up its weapons.
2: We're very committed to the fact that we have a plan to rebuild Gaza, but we will not allow Gaza to be rebuilt until the demilitarization occurs.
0: American negotiators did not publicly signal that Israel had made any commitments to withdraw its troops from the 60% of Gaza they currently occupy, which is a major sticking point in the plan. The Latin Patriarch of Jerusalem visited the last remaining Christian village in the West Bank for the Feast of the Assumption as the village continues to face severe challenges. From Vatican Radio, Deborah Castellano-Luboff reports.
3: During Mass at the Latin Church of Christ the Redeemer in Taipei, he told them, "I may not have answers on a human or worldly level, but I believe in God, and I am certain that, in Him, we can continue to bring life, even here in Taipei." Cardinal Pizzaballa described the Feast of the Assumption as a fruit of the resurrection and said that the Blessed Mother teaches Christians to look at reality with divine eyes rather than according to human calculations. He then connected this message directly to Taipei, encouraging its people to remain rooted in faith and hope, even when circumstances make the future difficult or seem impossible. The Patriarch also stressed that preserving the Christian presence requires guarding the heart against fear, despair, and the effects of difficult circumstances. He said, "We want to remain a community that gives birth to life without giving up our rights, our right to life," he said. "So be courageous. Do not be afraid," he insisted. The Patriarch's visit took place against the backdrop of an Israeli order issued last July declaring the area of Taipei and Rimon a closed military zone, prohibiting Israelis and foreign nationals from entering or remaining there. "The designate, be afraid," he insisted. The Patriarch's visit took place against the backdrop of an Israeli order issued last July declaring the area of Taipei and Rimon a closed military zone, prohibiting Israelis.

0: self. With this in mind, the patriarch insisted, your example is important so that we can continue to be a Christian voice amid this very complex situation.
1: I'm Deborah Castellano-Lubov.
2: The 60-day deadline for an agreement to end the Iran war and resolve the dispute over its nuclear program is expiring. An interim agreement reached in June has collapsed. Talks appear to be mostly indirect through mediators and have focused on reopening the Strait of Hormuz. President Trump told Fox News yesterday morning that Iran should, quote, raise the white flag of surrender. The Ebola outbreak in Congo is now the deadliest in that country's history. Mark Mayfield reports.
3: Fresh data shows that there have been over 2,300 deaths, surpassing the outbreak that occurred from 2018 through 2020, and more than any other previous outbreak in Congo. There are about 5,000 confirmed Ebola cases in Congo. The World Health Organization notes that many of the deadliest outcomes are in rural areas in conflict regions, making access for health teams challenging. Moderna is working on a vaccine. I'm Mark Mayfield.
2: Pope Leo has offered his condolences and prayers to the people of Zimbabwe after a devastating ferry accident last week when the vessel capsized on Lake Kariba, killing at least 84 people. A telegram from the Vatican Secretary of State today says the Holy Father was deeply saddened by the news. It said, quote, entrusting the souls of the deceased to the loving mercy of Almighty God, he sends heartfelt condolences to those who mourn their loss. He also prayed for civil authorities and emergency personnel. That's the news on the Sunrise Morning Show. It's 35 past. The
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12: Good morning, Matt. How are you today?
11: Doing well. Today we get to talk about bars and gates in the Bible, and this is a topic that comes up a lot in the scriptures, but is not as familiar to us because I'm pretty sure that... there are a few gated communities out there and people who live in them listening, but it's not like you have to go through a gate to get into Cincinnati. So
12: that's
11: very true. What are we talking about here?
12: And most people, when they think of bars, they think of going and get drunk somewhere.
11: I was about to say, they think of pubs.
12: That's not what we're talking
11: about. You know, that's just because you came back from Ireland recently, Steve.
12: I'm just back a few days from Ireland, yeah.

0: Well, the word gates is used 424 times in the Bible. So that gives you an idea of how important gates were. And 20 times is referred to as bars, which is a bar that goes across the gate on the inside so you can't push the doors open. And back in those days, you can imagine that you're in an independent city-state. That's what they were called, polis, like Indianapolis. And the polis at the end means a city. So you're out somewhere in Turkey of today or in the Middle East, and you have a town, and you are people want your land, your money, your wives, your kids. They raid. So you build a wall around your city. And the first priority in the wall is to make a strong gate, because that's the weak point. If you the wall, some of these walls were so thick. I mean, we'll get to that. 8 feet thick to 49 feet thick, some of these walls of ancient cities were. That's a big, but you can either get crawl over the top, or you can come in through the gate. You can push the gate open. That's the weak point. So they would have big, strong gates, and they'd have bars that would go against them. So imagine you're out farming all day, and you know the gates are going to close at 8 o'clock, so you've got to get back inside the city before the gates close, because once they close, they're not going to open them again. So they get in, you close the gates, and now you're safe inside the walls, and you have watchmen up on the top. And these, you hear about watchmen all the time in the Bible, too. And they're up at the city gates, the towers, and they're on the walls, and you hear things like, 4 o'clock and all is well, because they're checking, watching the fields around, making sure
1: people know that from the Robin Hood cartoon with the Robin Hood fox, you know. 12 o'clock and all is well. That's exactly a familiar refrain.
0: That was a common refrain that people heard in the old days. And they were safe in their city. And then in the morning, the gates would open again. And the gates were also used for commerce. Everything happened in the city gates. Oftentimes, the king would sit in the city gates. The courts were held there. This is where visitors were welcome. Business deals were made in the gates. People would sit there. So gates were so important in biblical times, and we just don't have that same reality today. So that's why we do shows like this with you, Matt, so that we can kind of get a feel for the Bible, so when we read about biblical things, we can put ourselves into their worldview and their culture.
1: You know, it is kind of interesting. When I hear about the gates, I think about, of course, Matthew 16:18, which we'll talk about here in a moment. But I hear them talked all the time about in the Psalms, you know, and, you know, the idea of, now we are within your gates, O Jerusalem, you know, let's celebrate, or lift up your heads, you gates, you know. The gates are all over the Psalms.
0: It is. Psalm 107 says, let them thank the Lord for his steadfast love, for he shatters the gates of bronze, and he cuts in two the bars of iron. So here you've got an enemy, and you're going after them, and he shatters the gates for you. That imagery there of God defeating evil and the devil and everything that's opposed to us. He goes in and he shatters. Even though it's a gates of bronze, we can't touch it. He can shatter it. And the big bar that's against, I sent you a picture of a bar. I had AI create that, by the way. That big bar, that keeps, if you imagine the gates swing open into your city, and you have a strong man standing there pushing the gates so that no one could push in, he's holding them closed. That's what the bar does. It's attached to both sides, and it pushes, it holds the door closed. And God can cut those, even if the bars of iron, he shatters gates of bronze and cuts bars of iron, half the psalm says. So in Amos, it says, I will break the gate bar of Damascus and cut off the inhabitants, says the Lord. So this is really something very common in Scripture.
1: All right, so this is probably one of the verses that Billy Graham was parading out when you were kneeling by that vinyl couch and praying the prayer, the sinner's prayer, way back in the day, that we got to enter not by the wide gate, but by the narrow gate. This is one of the big pitch verses for people when they're being, you know, sort of encouraged to follow Christ, to abandon the wide gate they've been trying to go through and go through the narrow gate. So what is Jesus trying to say here?
0: Well, this is why it's so important to understand these kind of things, because if you're reading this to a little kid, they're not going to understand the way that heaven has walls, believe it or not. It has boundaries. it has, you know, we're so many arguments today about our country's borders. But heaven does. It only lets in those who come through the narrow gate. There's two gates. One gate leads to destruction. That's a wide one. It's easy to go in. Just walk through. But you got to find this gate. It's this narrow gate. And you can walk through that one, but it's more difficult to find. And it's saying that we have to live our lives right. We have to know and love Jesus and his church and have faith and obedience to him. And that's a hard road to go. Most people want to just live the way they feel, and it's a lot easier, and just go through the wide gate and follow the crowd. But I've always told my kids, never follow the crowd, because usually they're going the wrong way.
1: Yeah. Well, and I think, too, it's not even so much that the narrow gate is hard to find, that you have to look around for it. It's that you look at it and you're like, ah, it looks too hard. I'm going to go the easy way. Right? This is the actual problem with the wide gate, is that it is the thing that looks easy, but as John Wayne once said, life is hard, and it's harder if you're dumb, right?
0: that's a very true thing.
1: If you take, there's ways that you can find out how to. I mean, we often hear about the thief on the cross, right? This extraordinary moment. Now, he can be used as a model for a number of reasons, but if you think that the best way to live your life is to go, pursue a life of crime, get miserable, get the death penalty, and then ask Jesus for help at the end, that is not a smart way to live your life, right? The better way to live your life is just start following him as soon as possible, right?
0: And stick
1: with your life that way.
0: Yep. And stick with it. Yep. So that the whole idea of these gates, you know, Solomon, it says that he fortified three gates, city gates that were on the road, the Via Maris, where everybody traveled through. And so they were vulnerable. But the inner gates, some of these gates had three or four different gates in them. And they had soldiers inside each one of those chambers, inside the gates. But this is the, we should have a gate on our hearts to keep things out that shouldn't come in and allow things in that should come in. We should have gates in our families. I mean, front door. Yeah, what comes into your house and through the television? What comes into your house through other sources, iPhones and things with your kids? We as families and fathers, we may not have city gates around our city or our subdivision, but we still need to have gates and bars around our house to keep things from coming in that should, not only robbers or thieves, but also evil influences. And so that this whole thing of and God protecting us and putting a gate up for us, it's, you know, and some of these walls, like I said, Matt, were sometimes 40, 50 feet thick. Can you believe that? And that was in Nehemiah when he was rebuilding Jerusalem. Some of the walls that he put up were 49 feet thick.
1: That's pretty intense, you know, and that idea of not just putting a gate on your house, but putting a guard on your eyes, a guard on your heart. There's certain stuff that you just don't want to let in, man. Like, some of that stuff gets in your head and your heart, and it's hard to get back out.
0: We know it. Once you see things, it's hard to unsee them.
1: Exactly. 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Have a great day, and we'll talk to you soon.
0: Thank you, Matt.
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8: Good morning, Anna. How are you this beautiful day?
4: I am doing fine and so glad that we get to talk about our boy. This week's selection from the Office of Readings is for the August 20th feast of St. Bernard of Clairvaux. And I say our boy because I mean, how many times do we discuss something that he wrote or preached in this Office of Readings segment throughout the year? So many.
8: I've lost track. because we love him. Mm-hmm. And that's what today is all about. Because he communicates something very important. He communicates about love. Yes. It's so central, who this great 12th century Cistercian abbot, mystic, doctor of the church. There's something about Bernard when he writes, and we just want everybody to know about him, don't we?
4: Yeah, absolutely. And clearly the church does too. I mean, in doing these segments with you each week, Chris, I would guess that he, who is the mellifluous doctor of the church, and St. Augustine are probably the two that show up most often when it comes to the Office of Readings. And the one, so it was really intriguing to me to see which one the church would choose for his feast day. And you called it the love reading. Why is that?
8: Because as he says it, I love because I love. I love that I may love. Mm. He's communicating something so important about God. It's something that we all have to remember. It's something that St. John communicated to us in his beautiful letter. Who is God? God is love. And you can't know enough. When you love, you can't know enough about the one you love. It's central to who he is. It's the nature of the Trinity. God, the Father, he creates the Son. A consubstantial with the Son. Of course he does, because love by its very nature has to be shared. Mm-hmm. So, of course, the Father hears the Son, and the Son in his great way returns that love, and it's the great back and forth, and through that back and forth, it comes out of that at the same moment, the Holy Spirit. And because they love, they create, and then they have all they desire is to share that love in return. And so hence, here we are, the creature who he creates, who he loves. All he asks, will you love me in return? Look how much I love you. Will you gaze upon me and return that love? It's beautiful.
4: And what is the result of us returning that love? Our happiness.
8: Mm-hmm. Eternal happiness. It's what we were created for, is to love. So that's what, you know, in a beautiful way, what he's doing is reflecting on the sermon. It says Sermon on the Song of Songs. That's the playbook of the mystical saints. if you want to dive into just contemplate the Song of Songs in the scriptures, that's what St. Teresa of Avila, Bernard of Clairvaux, you name it, John of the Cross, they all go, Hildegard von Bingen, go to the Song of Songs, because it's communicating that love is sufficient of itself. Now I'm reading Bernard. He says in this first paragraph, it gives pleasure by itself because of itself. It's its own merits, its own reward. Love looks for no cause outside itself, no effect beyond itself. Its profit lies in its practice. I love because I love. I love that I may love. Love is a great thing so long as it continually returns to its fountainhead and flows back to its source. So what he's saying is that God is the fountainhead of love. And when we begin to become parched, when we no longer feel we can love, we run to the fountainhead. We go back to God who fills us up in that beautiful exchange.
4: You know, it's interesting you mentioned that the mystics just go back to the Song of Songs. Maybe that's the drawing line here between whether you're a mystic or not, because most people probably don't know what to do with the Song of Songs when they read through it. It'll let you know whether you're a mystic or not. But one thing that we can all get behind, I think, and really seek to understand is this desire to love. And he says here, what then of the bride's hope, her aching desire, her passionate love, her confident assurance? Is all this to wilt because she cannot match stride for stride with her giant? I mean, this is such a question, right? We often give up when we can't meet the mark. And that is so not what to do when it comes to loving God.
8: That's what he's doing in this reading. I mean, this is what St. Bernard is teaching. That question, that core question in the spiritual life, right? Am I doing enough? Am I praying enough? Do I love God enough? And St. Bernard basically says, you're never going to love God as much as he loves you. You can't. He's God and we're creatures. But that's not what God is asking of us, right? He's asking us to love him with a heart that we have, to give ourselves to him. And when we run dry, to keep coming back to him, because he's the source of the love we're trying to give. So that's, you know, and to love our neighbor as ourself ultimately. But you can't do it by yourself. You have to do it united with him. And that can be really, you know, that can be really hard. That running to him is our prayer. And of course we're supposed to, you know, he'll address later on in this reading, you know, of course we're going to ask for, give him our worries, our concerns, our the things that we may need in this day. But it's more than that. Sometimes we just get to a point where we just sit with him and we just love him and gaze upon him. You know that as a mom, Anna. Yeah. I mean, just looking at your kids.
4: Absolutely.
8: You just get to a point where you just look at him and you're going, just love this kid.
4: I know.
8: You just gaze upon them. God loves us even more than that. How about that?
4: Wow. It is true, he writes, that the creature loves less because she is less. But if she loves with her whole being, nothing is lacking where everything is given. Just continue to love him. Just continue to love him, and you will
8: good
4: lack
8: news
4: for nothing. We've been talking to Chris McGregor. This is for the August 20th Feast of St. Bernard of Clairvaux. I loved it, Chris. Thank you so much.
8: Love you, kid.
4: Likewise. And that'll do it for this Tuesday edition of the Sunrise Morning Show. May God bless you and keep you and grant you.
9: This Monsignor Tom Richter of the Diocese of Bismarck, serving Queen of Peace Parish in Dickinson, North Dakota. On the third Sunday of Lent, we read the Gospel of Jesus cleansing the temple. As we all know, the temple Jesus desires to cleanse is not a building, but our hearts. And he cleanses them, not by repressing what's inside of them, not by abolishing what's inside of the heart, but by ordering it. I once read that the Hoover Dam was the most destructive river in the United States. It destroyed more crops, more property, more livestock than any other. It did more bad than any river in our country. And then the Hoover Dam was constructed. And this same river, with the same energy, with the same force, was now ordered, channeled, redirected. And that same body of water now irrigates more crops than any river in our country. What once did the most bad now does the most good, because it is ordered. Jesus does the same thing with the human heart. As the second preface of Lent says, that Lent is a sacred time which God uses to free us from disordered affections. And he can do that if we give him access. And we give Jesus access to the disordered affections in our hearts by prayer, penance, and almsgiving. And so, dear people, I wish to give you a word of encouragement on this third week of Lent to continue your generosity to the Lord, so that he may order our hearts and purify them, so that we may arrive at Easter rejoicing in the encounter with the risen Christ. God bless you.
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6: Here's your Real Presence Radio weather forecast for the Sioux Falls area. For this afternoon, we're looking at mostly sunny skies, highs topping out near 85, and south winds gusting up to 20 miles per hour. Slight chance of showers and thunderstorms for tonight with partly cloudy skies, lows around 70, then sunny skies on Thursday, highs in the upper 80s. If you would like to underwrite the weather segment on Real Presence Radio, please call 877-795-0122. I'm NOWCAST meteorologist Corey Holrath.
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22: Good morning, listeners. This is Cammie Brechtel. We are in Rapid City, South Dakota this morning here in this beautiful Black Hills. We are happy to have you here on Real Presence Live. 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Good morning, Lynn.
23: Good morning, Cammie.
22: We get to play together and do the show together. How fun is that?
23: It's great.
22: It's great.
23: Yes.
22: And then we're here at St. Thomas More High School today, and we're going to feature Catholic schools a little bit in the area, and we're going to hear from some wonderful guests. We have Dr. Julie Tipton and Father Kinnean on in this first segment. Good morning.
23: Good morning.
24: Good morning.
22: How are you today?
23: Great.
24: Doing well. School year's about to start up, so a lot of things going on.
22: Lots of hustle and bustle.
24: Around. That's right. Yeah.
22: Very good. Well, Father, thank you for being here. Would you lead us in prayer and get our show started today?
24: I'd love to. In the name of the Father, and the Son, and of the Holy Spirit. Amen. Amen. Heavenly Father, we give you thanks and praise for the blessings of another day. Especially as we focus on our schools today, we thank you for the gift of Catholic education and all the different ways in which you form the hearts and minds of our young to appreciate your Son, Jesus Christ, the gift of the Holy Spirit, and the wonderful tradition of the Church. Please be with us this morning, that our conversation might go well, and that we might continue to receive your many blessings. We make this prayer in your name. Amen. In the name of the Father, and the Son, and the Holy Spirit.
22: Amen.
0: Amen. Amen.
22: Thank you, Father.
0: Yeah, and this is so great to be here. Like Cammy said, I'm from the Fargo studio, and so I drove down here on Saturday. We went to Mass at the cathedral, and we spent some time yesterday with great people here in the Black Hills, and now another day
22: another
0: of great,
22: day.
0: Great people
22: We've
0: in the
22: got
0: Black
22: a whole
0: Hills.
22: Schedule today.
0: Yeah. And we are excited to be here at St. Thomas More Catholic Schools in Rapid City. So tell us a little bit about the history of this Catholic school system here. Who wants to go first?
22: And you can introduce yourselves a little bit first. Give us a little introduction.
0: You're so good
22: at
0: this, Cammy.
22: We got to know who we're talking to. Yes. We got to let our listeners know.
0: So we'll start with Father Kenyon. We'll start with you.
24: Excellent. Yeah. Father Robert Kenyon, I'm a priest from the Diocese of Rapid City. I've been ordained for just over 2 years. So before we came on the air, we were joking about how the chrism doesn't quite smell anymore, but things are still pretty fresh, at least for me. I'm still growing into the priesthood in many ways, and anticipate to do so for as long as I'm alive. But I grew up here in Rapid City, born and raised right across the street from the cathedral, and went to school here at St. Thomas More for the entirety of my education within the Rapid City Catholic school system. Following graduation from high school, went to seminary, Immaculate Heart of Mary Seminary in Winona, Minnesota, and then the North American College in Rome. Being back here in the diocese has been a tremendous gift, and being in the school in particular has been a gift beyond my wildest imagination.
0: Awesome. Mm-hmm. Awesome. Very good.
22: I know. How about you, Dr. Tipton? Tell us who you are.
1: So I grew up in Cincinnati, Ohio, so I'm a transplant.
22: Yay!
1: We did 30 years in the Marine Corps with my husband.
22: Oh, boy.
1: So we've lived a little bit of everywhere, and I've been in multiple states and served in multiple schools, and this is my fifth diocese and my fifth Catholic school system. So been around the block, but have retired here in the Black Hills, so we're super thankful to be here. This will be my fourth year as the superintendent of the Rapid City Catholic School System, and can't believe
22: it's been
1: time
22: 4 years.
1: Just flies when you're having fun. So so true. So we're super excited for this year and super blessed that Father Kenyon gave us a yes and Bishop Bullock supported that. And we're just so pleased to have Father Kenyon as the principal this year at St. Thomas More High School.
22: With the two of you at the head, I mean, it's going to be a tremendous year. I'm sorry, but we are blessed. I feel like we have the best administration at St. Thomas More. I'm just saying.
0: Yeah. So. I mean, you are biased. All your kids went here.
22: A little bit.
0: Yeah, but. That's okay. But that's wonderful. Sounds like the school system is really set up for success. So tell us a little bit about maybe its history. Like, how did we get here at St. Thomas More?
24: The history of the school itself is rather varied. Mm-hmm. Catholic education existed in the city of Rapid City for a long time now. St. Thomas More is the newest iteration of that. So way back in the day, there was Cathedral High School, downtown Rapid City, back when we had a smaller cathedral. We then moved out to St. Martin's Academy, which had been running for a while as an all-girls school, became a co-ed school run by the Benedictine Sisters. That campus today houses the St. Elizabeth Ann Seton Elementary School now. Mm-hmm. When the Sisters were closing the school in the late 80s or so, early 90s, there was an opening here in the city for a new school, and a lot of people built a lot of momentum, and St. Thomas More was born out of that. A really fascinating history in many ways. So 1993, I think, is when we began in the basement of National American Community University, downtown Rapid City.
22: Yes.
24: Then we built the college the high school campus up here, I should say, around 1995. The only high school building, I believe, in the whole nation that was built that year.
0: Really?
24: Cardinal Laghi, the papal nuncio at the time, came out here for the consecration of the building.
22: Oh, wow.
0: That's cool. That's
24: so
0: very cool.
24: We've always had a history of swimming against the current of the secular culture, you might say.
0: Yeah. Which is important.
1: I do think it bears noting, too, St. Thomas More was built on just generous people, generous Catholics in our community who really had a desire for a Catholic education here and just really showed up every single day for us and still do.
0: Yeah.
24: That's right.
0: What does it mean then, like, to call something a Catholic school? Like, what does that mean when you walk the halls and you think very deliberately, this is meant to be a Catholic school?
24: The heartbeat of the school needs to be Christ.
0: Mm-hmm.
24: That needs to be the heartbeat of the school. And that needs to be palpable within every domain and every dimension, every classroom throughout. Our new vision statement within the school district, which was come up within a strategic planning process about a year and a half ago, was forming hearts and minds in the truth, mm-hmm. capital T truth, and we're tremendously proud of that. What that really means is that every single thing that the kid comes to encounter is an opportunity to get to know Jesus Christ better. And everything that we do, and every discipline and every activity needs to bear his mark. And the great thing is we have a legacy of that, and we're just excited to build on it more and more. We've got tremendously good, generous people, wonderful teachers, mm-hmm. really, really good students, and we can just continue to lean into this identity.
0: Yeah. And truth, it used to be an obvious thing, right? Mm-hmm. I mean, it means something very, I mean, it has a very deliberate purpose in your strategy, I've got to assume. Just because truth has become very different in today's world. I don't know.
1: Absolutely. You hear students and children say all the time, well, that's my truth, right? And that's so subjective. And mm-hmm. so really our job is to bring them to the true.
0: The truth.
1: The yeah. truth. Capital mm-hmm. T truth, as Father mm-hmm. said. Mm-hmm. And just to really show them in living, breathing action what that is every single day in our school system.
0: Yeah.
24: It is an interesting thing. Yeah. There seems to be debate about what the idea of truth is. We can confidently proclaim that we know who that is and all mm-hmm. the different ways in which he can be found. If all things are created through him, through the Logos, through the Word of God, through Jesus Christ, then we can confidently look in a science class, in a literature class, in a history class, and find his mark there. Yeah. And that's a beautiful, exciting adventure. Mm-hmm. And that's what education is all about.
2: And connecting that, mm-hmm. you know, to what a lifelong lesson that is.
0: Yeah.
2: So let's talk about young people you're serving. What do you think today's students need most from the adults in their lives? How do we build that connection and help them grow during those formative years?
1: The first thing we have to do is create those strong relationships of trust and value. Mm-hmm. Really bring in children into the school system and their parents. It is a partnership in Catholic education. We believe that parents are the primary educators of their children. And that doesn't mean that they're making all the decisions. It's that we're supporting them in how they have chosen to raise their child in God. So our job is to support that. And so our students come to us, that parents are the primary educators of their children. And that doesn't mean that they're making all the decisions. It's that we're supporting them in how they have chosen to raise their child in God. So our job is to support that. And so our students come to us loved and valued by their parents. And it's important to their parents. They've made the commitment to bring them to Catholic education. And so our job is to support that. So once they're in our building, it's gaining their trust and their confidence in a way that's respectful. And they understand the expectations are super clear. But really inviting them into something that's beautiful. And inviting them into learning that is learning for the sake of learning, not for a grade. Knowing that what they learn here at St. Thomas More and at St. Elizabeth Seton are life skills and treasures and gifts that they will reap the benefit from as parents themselves and as they find their vocation, whatever that is in the world, and that they bring that love of God and that experience and that relationship out into the world.
0: Yeah, you know, we missed previewing the show before we jumped into Dr. Tipton and Father Kenyon. But at the end, our last segment, we will have a couple of the parents who send their children. And we're going to talk more about, like, what does that mean to partner in the education, especially, you know, on the faith side. But parents really are key to the wholeness of a student.
1: Absolutely.
24: Yeah, one of our pronounced values from our strategic plan is that we're committed to an engaged community that particularly reaches out to families and parishes. Mm-hmm. The families themselves here are wonderful, and they have a vested interest in their children. Obviously, that one needs to be more pronounced than ours. But as we partner with them, we have a way of speaking to the fact that their kids matter deeply to us, as does the truth. And what a blessing it is to have people that are open to receiving that and excited to receive all of the different disciplines, to receive Jesus himself, then to go out in service.
0: Yeah. So, Dr. Tipton, you've been working in Catholic education because I think you said this is your fifth diocese.
1: Yes.
0: What brought you into Catholic education, wanting to be part of this?
1: So it's a great story. I actually started teaching in public school. In California in Morongo Unified School District, and had two of my own children. And so when I went to enroll my daughters in Catholic school, I had taken a few years off while I was having my children, and the principal called me and said, "Oh, I hear you're a teacher, and we're looking for an art teacher." And I was like, "I'm actually not looking for a job." So, but
3: I have a job.
1: As God has His plan. So I said, "Okay, I'll do it part time," and then I became full time. And then somebody tapped me on the shoulder and said, "I really see you in leadership." And so I said, "I'm not looking to be in leadership." And so I just kept resisting and have resisted all along. But God's pull is definitely stronger than mine. So, you know, and the principal who called me said, "You want Catholic education for your children. Why do you not want it for yourself?"
2: Wow.
1: In your vocation.
2: Wow.
1: Yes. And so that it was my call to Catholic education many, many years ago. So thank you, Mrs. Kreitz.
23: Yeah. So what did you notice in the difference between

0: in teaching in a public school and a Catholic school?
1: Just the community. I think just the beauty of what we were doing every day, and then I could fully be myself and bring all of my history and all of myself to my job, and I didn't have to compartmentalize anything. Mm. I knew that I could just beautifully express my relationship with Christ in the classroom and invite students into that. And in art, oh my gosh, what an amazing way to share your Catholic, just the beauty of Catholic art, and just inviting that in. It was just such a different experience that I just was forever changed.
0: Yeah. Yeah, there's a regular guest on one of the shows, Liz Lev. I don't know if you're familiar with her, but she wrote a book called How Catholic Art Saved the Faith. I love listening to her. We're going to have you on sometime just to talk about art and how it catechizes. I'm obsessed with that topic.
2: It leads us to prayer.
0: Yeah.
2: It leads us to
0: yeah.
2: Jesus. It's
0: so
2: beautiful.
0: Yeah. Father, you've only been in Catholic education.
3: I've only been in Catholic education.
0: Yeah.
1: How special is that?
3: It
1: wow.
3: is. You know, I just was talking with our food services director the other day, and she said, "You have no clue how good you have it here." And my honest answer was, "You're right. Like, I have nothing to compare it to, really."
0: Yeah.
3: I've been formed within the heart of the church's educational tradition.
0: Mm-hmm. And in the family, too.
3: That's right.
0: You know, like, all of this stuff. And what a beautiful gift that that so many families can give their children. Because of this school.
1: Yeah.
0: So, well, we are coming up on our first break.
1: We are.
0: And my name is Lynn Devitt. I'm here with Cami Brechtel.
1: Yes.
0: And we are talking to Father Kenyon and Dr. Tipton here at St. Thomas More High School. There is a cheer practice in the other room. So if you hear that, we are legit out of school.
1: They're saying RPR.
0: Yeah.
3: You're being an authentic experience.
0: We have cheerleaders in the back. We are looking out a window over a football field, and it is a really beautiful day here in the Black Hills. But please stay with us through the break on Real Presence Live, and we will be right back.
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5: For me, it was just a question of, okay, put aside all of your preconceptions, your Protestant judgments, and come to it with an open mind. And once I did that, I started to recognize there was a whole bunch of scripture, as a Protestant, scripture was the bellwether for everything, that I had never looked at in the way the Catholics did. In fact, I think there were scriptures that I had felt like I'd never even seen before. I'm like, what? Where did that come from? And so then as the fog was lifted, I think the biggest thing that happened for both of us is that we recognized we no longer had to have all of the answers. There was a magisterium in place, and I can spend my entire life living contentedly in the Catholic faith and never stop learning and never have to have all the answers, because the church has them. And if I have a question, I can find it out. The Catholic faith brought us complete peace.
6: 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Psalm 95 warns us, "If today you hear his voice, harden not your hearts." The Lord is always guiding us and speaking to us through Holy Scripture, through the sacramental life of the church, and through prayer. If we will only listen. The more you listen, the more you will hear him. The less you listen, the less you will hear him. Let us not harden our hearts against the voice of Jesus, even when his words do not line up with popular culture or may drive a wedge between us and society. Let us not harden our hearts against the voice of Jesus, even when his words challenge our preconceived notions and expectations. Let us not harden our hearts against the voice of Jesus, even when they call us so far out of our comfort zone that it feels like we're in another country. He is Lord, and he will guide us if we just listen. If today you hear his voice, harden not your heart. What is the Lord telling you today?
7: Catholic Way Bible Study. 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
2: 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I feel privileged and excited.
0: It's exciting to be here.
2: And we've been visiting with Dr. Tipton and Father Kenyon of St. Thomas More here and talking about Catholic schools and bringing, bridging faith and our Catholic tradition and our education together and blending those together. What a wonderful conversation we've been having so far. Thanks for being with us, both of you.
3: It's real
1: good.
3: Thank
1: you.
0: Yeah. And so now we want to talk a little bit about Catholic education as important to the future of the church.
1: Mm-hmm.
0: I mean, we're sitting here with a Catholic educated young man.
2: Yes.
0: Who is now a priest. So, yay. I mean, some of the things are obvious, right? Like the importance of Catholic education for the priesthood. But, what are some of the other things that make Catholic education so important? Father, maybe we should start with you.
3: Thanks, Lynn. Our tradition is all about love.
0: Mm-hmm.
3: That's what it's all about. That's what it boils down to. That's Saint Teresa of Lisieux. That's all of our saints. It boils down to love. And there's a deep relationship between knowledge and love, which is the more that I come to know something, the greater capacity I have to follow it and to love it.
0: Mm-hmm.
3: Catholic education is really born out of that relationship between knowledge and love. What a wonderful situation that we have students who come here who, by virtue of their age, are practically malleable and ready to receive, showing up to our classroom, not just having their minds filled with information, but coming to know the truth, coming to know Jesus, and then being given the opportunity to make connections in all their different disciplines, and then to enter into the world as full human beings.
0: Mm-hmm.
3: And that's what Catholic education is all about. It's not just about filling kids' heads with stuff, but it's teaching our values and our culture and our tradition to our students so they can live with it and dance with it for the rest of their lives.
0: Yeah, I do.
1: I think, we've seen a research of young people in the church right now, which is super exciting for us. But we also recognize that a lot of students, when they leave home, fall away from the church. And so, it's really important that we put on the armor of God, that we teach them how to do that and to have that deep connection with their faith and the love of their faith, so that when they go into the world and people question their faith, they have a deep understanding to defend that and to sit really solidly in that belief of what they know is true, so that when they get questioned, they can fully defend it and stay confident in it and not be subject to the outside world's pressures. And so I think it's just putting that armor of God and that deep love of Christ into them before they go out into the world.
2: I think you're, properly equipping them. I can speak from my own experience. I think you're not only defending, but know where to, what are those resources? Where can I go? And that the education and Catholic tradition. And, for us, I wanted our kids to be all consumed with that. I wanted them to live that life, that Catholic life that I was trying to promote at home as well and demonstrating as well. I wanted to have them immersed in it for all of their day and into their extracurricular activities and just be consumed by it and just that it was being planted all throughout their day.
1: Absolutely. You bring up a great point. You seek it out as well.
2: When
1: you, I remember I went to college in Kentucky and we would leave the dorm and my whole floor would go turn left to the Baptist church and me and one other person turned the other direction to the Catholic church. And so just finding that Newman Center and finding those experiences as a young adult based on my upbringing and my education was so important and just came so naturally.
2: Right. And being okay, I think, too, and growing in your faith. Like, it's okay if you don't have all the answers, but being able to seek it out and being able to find friends that can help you and priests that can help you and the Newman Centers and all of the different wonderful things that are on college campuses today.
3: Yeah, and that's really important. Our mission isn't really just to protect our kids. It's not just to wall them off from the world.
2: Mm-hmm.
3: It's to bring them to a place where they're certainly safe here
2: and
3: where they're going to be exposed to our tradition and some of the ideas that exist outside our tradition, to be able to make sense of that.
2: Yes.
3: In some way, they do need to be slightly inoculated to some of the ideas of the world so they can go out and confidently live as Catholics.
0: Yeah. Mm-hmm. And I did not grow up with Catholic school, very small town in North Dakota. But I remember, like, my Catholic school is Catholic Radio, just full disclosure.
1: Hey.
0: But having these people explain the faith and make it reasonable gives you the confidence that you need to say, and even my kids didn't go to Catholic school either, another full disclosure. But I remember there was a lot of Catholic Radio on in my house. And my son coming home and being like, someone said something, it didn't make sense. But he knew that there was truth behind it, so then he Googled Father Mike. Anyway, but because it was in the background, like, I don't need to remember all of the answers.
8: Right.
0: But I know that there's a reasonable answer that's grounded in truth that makes sense on our heart. Like, as soon as you hear the truth, you're like, oh, my gosh, my heart feels a little bit better now.
8: Mm-hmm. Mm-hmm.
0: Yeah. So it's beautiful. And when thing too I was thinking of, we were switching our kids to a youth formation, youth discipleship, and I think it was someplace in there that they said children need 5 adults in their life in the Catholic faith. You're relying on my memory, and I'm getting old, to sort of help them grow in the faith. And so when I was hearing this, I'm like, man, they're like built in faithful, joy-filled adults around them who are showing how beautiful this is, like this gift that we have.
3: Mm-hmm. That's right. The faith doesn't exist in a vacuum.
0: Right.
3: It's all about communion. That's the fathers of the church, all the way up through Benedict XVI and into our current day and age. It's all about communion. It's all about community, to come and share something real, to share Jesus, mm-hmm. everything associated with him, and all the wonderful things within our world. That's where true communion actually happens. That's one of the great opportunities of having a school.
8: Yeah.
3: You come here, you share these ideas with other people, and friendships are born, and really lifelong values are able to be put forward for everyone to appreciate.
0: Yeah. So I'm assuming not just Catholic students go here. This is a school that's open to any student. What would you say to maybe a non-Catholic family who is looking into how they want their kids educated?
1: So we're about 70% Catholic,
0: okay.
1: 30% non, and we always say we're unapologetically Catholic, but
0: yes.
1: welcoming to all. And certainly a hallmark of Catholic education is an academic, rigorous curriculum, great activities, and a life of service. So by inviting them into our school, we are preparing them to go out into the world, whether that's college or a vocation, whatever they choose to do. It is just synonymous. Catholic education, awesome academic education. But then you layer in, we have teams that teach character and virtue on the field and on the pitch and on the court, and teach about being good citizens in our sports and athletics. And we're actually pretty good, too, I must say. We did win several state championships last year.
8: Just a few.
1: And then we do service. We teach our kids how to go out and serve in the community. So no matter what faith you are, those are all great qualities that you receive when you come to school here.
0: Yeah.
1: And we invite people in for.
3: Yeah, I mean, we're Catholic. The water's fine. Come on in. That's one of the qualities of Catholicism. We have a universality to it.
0: Yeah.
3: And this is a great shallow end of the pool in many ways for you to come in and be educated in the faith.
0: Yeah.
3: To be able to understand it better, to appreciate it, and hopefully, and God willing, choose it. And we do see conversions.
0: Yeah.
3: We're really proud of that.
0: Yeah. Mm-hmm. My oldest son, when he was looking at colleges, he was perhaps going to be playing football at University of Mary, and we went to their recruiting weekend, and they had non-Catholic football players sitting up there talking about what it was like to go to a Catholic school. And it was so interesting how they loved even seeing the nuns. So, you know, for a non-Catholic student to see a joyful minister of the faith who's dedicated to see, I saw a nun actually before I
8: and
0: got into the building.
8: And we have sisters in our school.
0: Sisters.
8: Yeah.
0: But just kind of seeing that presence of people who are dedicating themselves, not just to the school, but to God. I mean, do you see any of that? Do you see any impact of that?
3: Absolutely. Yeah, we have two sisters here that run 6-12, the grade 6 through 12th grade, who are sisters of the Pierced Hearts of Jesus of Mary. And they're just wonderfully joyful ladies. They've been here for about 5 years now, And it's been beautiful to see how our culture has been elevated by their presence. I can speak to that as an alumnus of the school, graduating 12 years ago, coming back in a couple years ago as chaplain, and now being here as principal. I can just see the openness and the readiness that kids have to be able to follow these ladies. Mm-hmm. It's awesome. I mean, I did my best as chaplain to do that, and I don't think I did a terrible job, but I can't compete with them. Those ladies are just joyful. They're just beautiful to
2: it's
3: have around.
2: It's like on, like they're Energizer bunnies. I mean, it's just constant. It's
3: That's
2: just
3: exactly
2: constant.
3: Right.
2: And it's all, you know, fueled by the Holy Spirit.
0: Mm-hmm. Well, she was very joyful when she approached me in the parking lot.
2: Tell you where to go.
0: And knew I was lost. So that was very nice.
3: Nice.
0: Can I help you?
2: Can I help you?
0: Yes, you can. Yeah. You can tell me where I'm supposed to go.
2: Fine, Cammy. Mm-hmm.
0: Yeah, she was great. So this is really a beautiful place. Father, let's say a Thomas More graduate was standing in front of you on graduation day. What would you want that person to know about who they are as a person?
3: I want that person to know that he's loved by Jesus Christ and that his whole life is directed back toward him. That's a confident way to raise a child and to strengthen him in the faith and ideally to form him. When we talk about this word education, we're not just talking about instruction, we're not just talking about schooling. In fact, our patron, St. Thomas More, 500 years ago said that one of the greatest problems of our time is that many are schooled but few are educated. Mm. We want to educate our children. We just want to give them stuff to know. We want them to show them a life to be lived. And a graduate that can stand before all of us at graduation day and say that, hey, I've received this great education. I'm grateful for it. And now I'm ready to give back. Mm. Gratitude and generosity are two things we have to live out of, not just as Christians, but as human beings. Mm-hmm. And it is something that we really do instill within our children. I pulled aside a lot of the seniors last year just as chaplain. I said, hey, you've got 1 month left here. I can see how you'd be ready to get out of here. And I can see how you might complain a little bit. Just write one thank you to one teacher this month and give it over there. And a lot of them did. Mm-hmm. They stand before us in many ways as gratitude, as grateful people and as generous people. Yeah.
0: And I suspect those teachers still will hang on to those thank yous.
1: Mm-hmm. Absolutely.
0: That's pretty special. Okay, well, that 30 minutes just flew by. So again, thank you, Father, and thank you, Dr. Tipton, for your work in the school, for your work for educating students here. Mm-hmm. We are coming up to a break, and next we will have, looking at my notes, we are going to be talking to Ryan Messick, who is the activities director, and Cassidy Stally,
2: two of my favorite people,
0: the soccer coach here, mm-hmm. To just talk about a little bit more about Catholic schools, but implementing the athletic side, the sport, which it sounds like you are very good at.
1: We are, and proud of many things.
0: Wonderful.
2: Hey, joyful. It's fun to cheer our teams on.
0: Yeah.
3: We build character and championships.
0: Yeah.
3: Very proud of that.
0: Wonderful. So please stay with us, Lynn Devitt and Cammy Brechtel on Real Presence Live.
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10: 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And not because he loves you, he hates you. 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
12: This is Father Bo Brown from the Diocese of Duluth. A lot of times us as Catholics, we struggle with the Holy Spirit because the Father is so approachable. He has a name that's very, that we all know, right? That we can relate to, and the Son as well. And when you get the Holy Spirit, oftentimes he can take this kind of back seat in our relationship with God. And we see early on in the book of Acts and in the disciples in the early life of the church, we see how they live with the Holy Spirit, and they express to us what it's like to live with Him, and how He both sanctifies what they do and their ministry and gives them special gifts, and also how He sanctifies their own lives. 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
1: So good to be here.
0: Yay, this is a treat for me. I'm just going to take that all the way through the show.
1: Poor Cammy, she works out here, not really all by yourself.
0: Well, kind
1: because
0: of,
1: there's sort of. There's a community of really wonderful Real Presence Radio people here. Mm-hmm. But to some extent, it might feel like yourself sometimes.
0: We talk on the computer. Yeah. It's way better in person. So, and our next guests are Ryan Messick, our athletic director here at St. Thomas More, and Cassidy, how do you say your last name? Stolle. Right?
2: You got it.
0: Yay, I did it right. She is just ladies soccer coach?
2: Correct.
0: Yes, not just. She's the ladies soccer coach. So welcome to the show, both of you.
3: Thank you.
0: How are you doing today?
3: Doing awesome. Great.
0: Good. If you want to just briefly introduce yourselves to our listeners.
2: Hi, I'm Cassidy Stolle, and like Cammy said, I coach the St. Thomas More girls soccer team. This is my second year coaching them. I grew up playing soccer in Rapid City, and I eventually got a college scholarship to play at the University of Missouri, St. Louis. It's a Division II school, and I definitely credit my ability to get into that school because I got a athletic scholarship, but the most of my money came from academics. And I would say that St. Thomas More and the Rapid City Catholic School System, they taught me how to study and how to be a student athlete, student being the emphasis there. And so I kind of tell all my girls that, hey, academics, that's going to get you far. Soccer also teaches a ton of life lessons, but we gotta be smart.
1: Yeah.
0: Yes.
1: Wonderful.
0: I love that you brought that out because I truly believe that too. That almost sets Catholic schools apart a little bit as well. Ryan, welcome to the show.
3: Thank you. And what makes my job a little simpler is people like Cassidy that promote and push exactly that, the student athlete, which is what we are about here at St. Thomas More. And so excited to be here. My second year as athletic director. I've been a part of St. Thomas More since 1997. How old am I? I coached my soccer coach here in girls basketball.
0: She turned out okay.
3: Correct, right? So I did something right. It's like having kids, right?
0: Hey, look,
3: look what we did. My football coach, I coached in high school as well. I'm just giving out my age here. So I've been a part of the school system since 1997 in a variety of ways. I was head girls coach for a number of years. I was assistant basketball coach with Dave Hollenbeck for 28 of those years. And again, through those programs of being a coach, instilling into our athletes those same principles that Cassidy just spoke about, life lessons that we're learning here. Do we like to win? Are we super competitive? Probably won't find two more competitive people than you have in the room right here.
0: I agree.
3: But we also understand what we're trying to teach and the values and the human beings we're trying to push into the world and to have them be successful, and not only just on the pitch or on the court or on the field, through athletics and activities, but also in life, in academics, and those types of things. So, yeah, super excited to be here. And again, like I said, the AD prior to me, Craig Nowotny, full credit to him, he hired me as a coach. So it's kind of come full circle as he's now still an assistant here for football. So it's so great to have him around to be able to lean on. Very excited to be here. Thanks for having me.
0: Yeah, we're happy. We're excited.
1: Can I just ask a non-pitch?
3: That's my Ted Lasso. There you go.
1: But is it? It's a soccer term, pitch.
2: Pitch.
1: Yep. Okay.
2: Yep.
1: Or I did softball. Not. I did not. Or a pitch. Well, because they kept saying on the pitch.
0: On
1: what
0: the
1: does
0: pitch.
1: That mean?
0: Yeah.
3: That's the soccer field.
1: It is the
3: field.
1: Soccer field. Okay.
0: On the field.
1: Oh my goodness sakes!
0: I did not today.
1: I did not have a soccer. I have two nephews who are big into soccer, and if they were listening, they'd be like, Aunt Lynn, you are embarrassing.
0: Yes.
2: Another term is nil, means zero.
1: Yes, yeah. Actually, it's also a common word in crosswords.
2: Oh, okay.
1: So I don't see pitch as often, but I actually did know nil. Only because of crosswords. But I appreciate you guys pointing that out just in case, like, get me covered. Okay, earlier we were talking about Catholic education is forming the whole person. So, like, where does athletics fall into that mission of forming the whole person?
3: Well, I think kind of what we just spoke on.
1: Yeah.
3: Your athletics, whether it's an individual event, team event, or sport, or that, working together, teamwork, respect for each other, those types of things that are, you know, high quality things that we want our student athletes to be a part and learn, are hugely part in athletics, I feel. So that's a big deal.

0: we just talked about the whole person, mm-hmm. All those core values that we try to teach here at St. Thomas More in the classroom, those same core values are being taught on the courts, yeah. and the activity site.
1: And what can a soccer player learn on the pitch? I wrote soccer field here.
2: Good job.
1: What can a young person learn on the pitch that they can't learn in the classroom?
2: Good question.
3: Yeah, that's a great question. So soccer is a gritty sport. You play for 90 minutes. You know, they say that midfielders, which are the people that kind of go from yes. box to box, even inline to inline, they can run anywhere from 5 to 12 miles a game.
1: Oh, my gosh.
3: So it's gritty. And you're running. So you're basically running the whole time. You get a little bit to walk in and out. But it's a sprint. It's a jog. It's a sprint. It's a jog. It's a walk. And you learn a lot about yourself when you have to be gritty.
1: Yeah.
3: And you have to persevere. And you have to make those choices to, hey, this hurts, but I got to show up for my team. And you learn a lot about yourself when you can push through those things. Mm-hmm. And so soccer, I think, like other sports, mm-hmm. it teaches you a lot of life lessons. You got to show up even when you don't want to show up. You got to make that run back even when you're dead tired, because you better get back on defense.
1: Yeah.
3: Or you got to make that run to get that backdoor goal in and get all the glory. So it teaches kids that, I mean, we were out there at 6 a.m. this morning running. They're tired. This is like week 3, and they probably don't want to be there, but they're learning that you show up even at 6 a.m. It translates into your job. Like, I don't want to go to work today. Well, guess what?
2: You have to go to work today?
3: Do you want to buy groceries?
2: Do you want to pay your bills?
3: Yep. And yeah. you got to work hard, because mm-hmm. good things come to those that work hard.
1: Yeah.
0: And it's yeah. and a part of that, too, is, you know, learning the aspect of it's bigger than you. Mm. It's not about you all the time. And I think that's one of the bigger things that we try to implement and get kids to understand, because like Cassidy just stated, you know, they start to think about themselves. I'm tired. I don't want to go do this. You know what? But it's not about me. I need to be there for my teammates. I need to be there for my school. I need to be there for my family, and with whether it's grades or whatnot. And maybe like Cassidy said, for her to get that scholarship, not athletically, but maybe an academic. So to understand that things are bigger than you is a really big core value that we try to strive for and push for.
3: Yeah. I just want to add one more thing. So like, the bigger than you thing. I pray over my girls before the game that they know that they're playing for God, mm-hmm. and to ask the outcome to be taken off their shoulders,
1: oh.
3: and that they just play free, so that they understand this is bigger than just me, myself, when I'm out there.
2: This game.
3: You're playing for God, and you're not playing for your parents that are crazily yelling at the sideline. You're not even playing for me, the coach. You're playing for God. So give your best effort, and like what you show up today, you're beloved, and what you do on the pitch, that's enough.
1: Yeah. Beautiful. Well, and I was going to ask you like how your faith impacts how you coach, but you jumped the gun. You
3: sorry,
1: already gave
3: sorry.
1: Us the answer.
2: And Lynn, I just want to touch on that, like how special that
1: yes.
2: is.
1: Well, not during only, the live drive, we get student prayers.
2: Yes.
1: And remember, one of the student prayers was from your
2: son.
1: Was from
2: the soccer field.
1: And was from the side of the soccer field, mm-hmm. and it was Levi's team.
2: Yeah,
1: it was Levi's praying team. On the side mm-hmm. of the soccer team for the live drive.
2: Yep. Yes.
1: How wow. cool is that? And they didn't do that at the school that my kids came from.
0: Mm-hmm.
2: Right.
1: Yeah.
2: I mean, we're talking more about the education and bringing in Catholic tradition and melding that together with our, and then acts of service. And then also, like, you guys are talking about those same core things as
0: right.
2: well, showing up for your team and how you take that into your life, showing up for your family, showing up for your job, showing up for your community.
0: Right.
2: Like, this doesn't go away. This is
1: yeah.
2: life, man.
0: No.
2: And how special that is.
0: Yeah.
2: How special that is. And then the challenges that we face today in our society too. How do you guys, you know, maybe address that through sports as well. You know, how do you, you know, what society is saying and what we're doing, and this is Catholic and this is Catholic athleticism.
0: Yeah, here. And trying not to listen to the outside music mm-hmm. or the outside noise is, mm-hmm. is difficult because it's so simple nowadays. Mm-hmm. Back when I was young, obviously, there was no outside noise. It was just you and your teammates, and you didn't have Facebook or internet or all these things going on. Mm-hmm. So trying to get kids to understand, yes, are those part of our values, what you're hearing outside? Probably not. And trying to stay back from those and decide, make decisions for you. You know, I always like, even with my own children, you know, guilty by association, you may not be doing things like that, but you need to think about the repercussion of maybe being around those that maybe are doing those things. So those are big, big hurdles that we're trying to jump over in our athletics and even at school.
1: Yeah. So we are coming up on another break mm-hmm. here. I think it's clear we have a lot more to talk about.
2: So much.
1: So my name is Lynn Devitt. I'm here with Cami Brechtel and Ryan Messick and Cassidy Stolle, who is the soccer coach, activities director at St. Thomas More Catholic High School in Rapid City, South Dakota. Please stay with us through the break, and we will keep talking about the importance of Catholic schools, of sports and how they benefit us, and just the beauty maybe even of this part of the country. So
2: absolutely.
1: Please stay with us on Real Presence Live.
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6: Hi, this is Heather Caro. Please take a moment to pray with me to Our Lady of the Prairie. In the name of the Father, and the Son, and the Holy Spirit. Our Lady of the Prairie, gentle mother and keeper of quiet places, look upon the fields of our hearts and pray for us. 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Our Lady of the Prairie, pray for us, that our lives may become a rich harvest for the glory of God. Amen. In the name of the Father, and the Son, and the Holy Spirit.
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2: Good morning, listeners. This is Cami Brechtel with Real Presence Live. Thank you for listening in. I hope you're enjoying our conversation featuring Catholic schools today, specifically here at St. Thomas More in Rapid City, South Dakota. They have elementary, middle school, and high school. I don't know if we've mentioned that yet. So we're going to be hearing from a Catholic school family next. So, but right now we're talking with Ryan Messick, the athletic director here, and Cassidy Stolle, the women's soccer coach as well. And I'm joined today by Lynn Devitt, our director of Real Presence Radio, and thank you for listening in to your Catholic radio station.
1: Yes. You know, sometimes I hate the break because we have so many great conversations.
2: And like, how do we end?
1: How do we recreate the? So we're going to try to do that.
2: Yes.
1: Because it was a great break. But we're going to start, Ryan, with you to talk about what are the opportunities for sport in St. Thomas More.
0: Yeah,
1: Catholic
0: I didn't write down a specific what they were, but I know as far as for girls go, we have 10 sports, athletic okay. sports that we offer. For boys, we have 8. Sports that we offer, and then obviously the other activities that we have. Obviously, we have band, we have choir, we have one act play, we have knowledge bowl, we have oral interpretation, a number of activities for all, if
2: yes.
0: you will. So doing the math over the summer with Father Robert a few weeks ago, I think we were at just over 90% of our students participate in either an athletic event or an activity.
2: That is amazing.
0: So we have something for everybody, and
2: yes.
0: obviously everybody takes part in those activities and athletics, which is
2: amazing. Sometimes.
0: Multiple.
2: Yes.
0: Same seasons, if not, or 3 in a year, whatever it is. So,
2: oh,
0: yeah,
2: oftentimes kids are going to the field or the court, and then they're going to play practice or band practice
0: yeah.
2: or chorus or whatever.
1: Yeah.
2: I mean, my kids did. They were never home.
0: Yeah, it's pretty special. Pretty special when you can say over 90% of your students participate.
2: Yeah.
0: That's great.
2: And making good grades.
1: And
2: so.
1: Your kids were never home, but you trusted who they were with.
2: Yes. Oh, absolutely, 100%.
1: Yeah.
2: I knew exactly where they were.
1: Yeah.
2: Mm-hmm.
1: And then we were I don't know how we get on some discussions, but you know, one of the things that was in our series of questions is like, what do people learn from sport? And I loved your approach, Cassidy. You're like, when I'm interviewing someone, I want to know if they've been in sport, but tell us why.
3: So, yeah, I mean, when I'm hiring somebody, I like to know, did you play competitive sports or like what level of sport did you play? Did you play any sport? Because really those people that have played sports are going to come to the job with a competitive drive, usually. They know how to show up on time or early. They know how to take direction from a supervisor. They know how to work together as a team. And they also bring with them a lot of leadership quality. So even when they're starting, I can see that I'm going to be able to mentor that person into a leadership role eventually. And so, I mean, yeah. Did you play sports is one of my questions when I'm hiring somebody.
2: So it matters what you do in high school and college.
1: Right.
2: For
1: well, and it's more than can you kick the ball into the net.
2: Right.
3: Absolutely.
1: Or, you know, whatever it is. Can you throw the touchdown? It's all of the other things that they're getting from sports.
3: Yeah, those life lessons that we were talking about.
2: Can you take criticism?
3: Up? Right.
2: You know, that's a big one. Can you take that feedback and how did you receive that and how did you work on that?
1: Yeah,
2: you know,
1: yeah.
2: too,
3: how
2: because
3: did you
2: that's
3: take
2: a
3: redirection?
2: Tough one in the workforce.
3: Yes.
2: You know, people don't want to be criticized. They don't want to be told. They just want all of
1: the good stuff.
2: The good stuff and don't want to grow sometimes.
1: Do you ever hurt people's feelings?
0: Oh, boy.
1: Do we? Oh, boy.
0: I don't know that there's enough time here.
1: Well, so. And honestly, that has been like that. That's the core builder of who you like. Can you take that?
0: That's
1: criticism,
0: part of that's part
1: right?
0: of growing, is it not?
1: Yes.
0: I mean, that's
1: yeah.
0: part of growing.
2: It is. It makes you stretch.
0: There
2: it
0: you
2: makes
0: go.
2: You.
1: Yeah.
2: And if you're not stretching, then really, what are you?
1: Yeah.
2: You know, because we have to stretch in our faith too.
0: Sure.
2: Right. Right. We're maybe you know falling down on our prayer time or adoration time or going to mass or whatever. Or we need to go receive the sacrament of reconciliation.
1: Yeah.
2: We need to keep ourselves accountable too and reach out to others when we need support
1: yes.
2: and reach out to the Lord when we need support. So
1: yeah.
2: it
3: I
2: all
3: mean, I think
2: comes
3: it's how,
2: around.
3: Yeah, and it's how you approach it. I'm certain that I've probably hurt somebody's feelings, but you know, I try to be direct with my players so that they know, but it's a direct in a loving way.
1: Yes.
3: Like, hey, I see great potential in you, but when you show up and you just kind of go through the motions, I don't appreciate that,
1: yeah.
3: and it's going to translate into you probably not getting to play as much as you want to play. But I know that you, when you decide to give me more, you will have more playing time.
1: Yeah.
3: And so it's that loving approach of bringing them along and teaching them what you need and how you show up matters. And if
1: yes.
3: you come and are like, meh, yeah. I'm just here today, I'm going to casually kick the ball, is a difference between I'm going to give 110 effort through this whole drill so coach
1: yeah.
3: sees me and I'm making myself better.
1: Yes. Well, and we talked about the importance of truth.
3: Yes.
1: I mean, sport really, truth just comes and smacks you alongside the head, right?
0: Yep.
1: I mean, at some point you're going to not be as good as the other team.
0: Absolutely.
1: And do you want your coach preparing you for that and giving you some tips to maybe, or do you want that to be in that? Well, everyone said we were so good.
0: Yeah.
1: All the time.
0: Well, and yeah, and I had a high school coach that was aggressive. That's a nice way to say it. And I remember times being that kid, go home and like, man, I just don't feel I can do anything right, blah, blah, blah. And I'll never forget my dad saying, are you listening to what he's saying or are you listening to how he's saying it?
1: Mm.
0: And that really resonated for me. Now, I'm not saying that we should be yelling and screaming.
1: No.
0: I'm not saying that. But if a coach is maybe loud
2: passionate
0: at one point, or passionate, it's a very great, good word, you know, are we listening to what they're saying and not really how they're saying it, and getting that growth out of that?
1: Yeah. And I think far too many kids don't hear that kind of truth, especially if they want to be better, you know?
0: Right. Yeah.
1: So now we talked a little bit. I had to ask a pre-question during the break as to if you guys ever lost, because I know that you're very good.
2: No.
1: But I did want to know, just like, how does faith come into maybe a difficult time? Maybe it could be an injury, it could be a loss, it could be a conflict. Like, how does that come together in Catholic schools, or, you know, out on?
0: I think a little bit is just continuing to believe in the process. I mean, and understanding, even, you know, in our faith and whatnot, that things don't always go our way. And how are what is our character going to show in those times of difficulty? I think that's obviously really where our character shows. And I think that's where we step up and we're such a bigger person, and most of our growth happens in those times. And when that happens in those times, now that's where you can get to that successful level that you're trying to get to. I know for us, when we won our first state basketball championship in 2006, we were there the 2 years prior, got to the game, you get beat, the defeat. But what did you learn? How did you take that? And did you come back stronger the next opportunity that you had? So I think that's a lot of it is believing in your faith and the process of how things go, and that it isn't always going to go your way. And most of the time it is not going to go your way.
2: Yeah, that's life. Yeah. That's life. I mean, really.
3: I mean, you learn far, far more in the loss than you do in the win. And, you know, I think about last season, we went to play a game that I knew that if my girls decided they wanted to win, they could win. But they all came to the game thinking they were going to lose because they had lost to this team for years. And they showed up and they lost. I wanted to leave at halftime because I was so upset with them that they didn't believe in themselves enough to try. And we had, after the game, I just kind of told them, like, you got to go home. I'll see you tomorrow. And I let them know the next day in a very loving way, like, you really disappointed me. Because in life, there's going to be times that you're going to face a huge, huge hill. And if you just decide at the bottom, I'm done, that's not okay with me.
1: Right.
3: Like, you have the virtue in you to climb that hill, to persevere, to be gritty. Even if we fall when we get to the top, I don't care. But we're going to get to the top of that mountain, whether you like it or not. We're not quitting down here at the bottom.
1: Yeah.
3: So it's teaching them those things and telling them, like, it's okay to fail, but we can't fail quitting.
1: Right.
2: Right.
3: We have to fail trying our hardest. So go out there and do that.
1: I don't want to see you fail because I saw you give up.
0: Yeah.
3: Right. That's the worst loss.
0: Yeah.
1: Yeah, it is tough. And you know what I also heard? You know, when you get, this is going off on another tangent, when you get married, have you ever heard people say, never go to bed angry? And sometimes I'm like, sometimes you need some rest.
2: I need some space.
1: And you need to rest because you're reacting in a way that is not going to come across very well, in your case, to your team, sometimes to your spouse, sometimes to your children, to teach them to say, sometimes we need to just give ourselves a time out to reflect before we start this conversation. And I think there was something really beautiful in that too, Coach Cassidy.
2: Yeah, what maturity and teaching them and demonstrating to them that sometimes you just need a minute.
1: Yeah, we're all going to sleep on this.
2: Yeah,
1: ladies.
2: We're going to sleep. We'll talk tomorrow.
3: Well, even after I told them my whole thing, I was like, you guys need to go, you need to go on a prayer walk and walk the field, be away from me, and just internally pray and reflect on what all I just said.
1: Yeah.
2: Yes. That is beautiful, though. That is beautiful. I mean, I know you inside, you were probably screaming and just like disappointed, like you said, and you just, you can't contain it, right? And you went and found your person. Maybe it was Ryan. You're like, about this. But you didn't take it out on the girls, and you demonstrated that sometimes things are really frustrating, and go find Jesus. Go pray about it. Yeah. Go walk it off. Take a minute. Exactly. That is that is huge, even though I'm sure you wanted to do something else.
1: So earlier you talked about like why you ask about sport in an interview, and you mentioned leadership skills. What, like, not everyone might be the team captain. So what does it like what does it mean to be on a team and show a leadership skill?
3: I hate the separation between, like, you're a freshman, I'm a senior, and having those, like, categories, I guess. And so I don't let that happen on my team. And we talk a lot about service to each other. And everybody's expected to pick up the cones. Everybody's expected to move the goals off the field. Everybody's expected to put the pennies away. And I think that builds leadership in every single person. And they're all going to find their own way to lead. You know, some are going to show up being vocal. Some are going to show up, like, I have two captains this year that are quiet leaders.
1: Okay. I just am hearing, we're going to break. Where can they find out more about the athletics?
0: RCCSS.org, or they can go to the state website, South Dakota High School Activity Association.com.
1: Awesome. Lynn Devitt, Cammie Brechtel,
2: Cassie Zolli, and Ryan Messick.
1: Yes, please stay with us through this.
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8: This is Franciscan Media's Saint of the Day for August 18th. Today we celebrate St. Louis of Toulouse. Though born into a royal family, Louis showed an early interest in the corporal works of mercy. As a child, he took food from the castle to feed the poor. He progressed in his spiritual life and his studies under the tutelage of Franciscan friars. At 20, Louis renounced his royal title and declared his desire to become a priest. Soon after his ordination, he was appointed Bishop of Toulouse, but he asked to become a Franciscan first. The Franciscan spirit pervaded Louis. Jesus Christ is all my riches. He alone is sufficient for me, he said repeatedly. Like St. Francis, he developed a special love for those afflicted with leprosy. He even assigned a Franciscan to offer him correction in public if necessary, and that friar did his job. Louis' service to his diocese was well received, and in no time he was considered a saint. As bishop, he set aside 75% of his income to feed the poor and maintain churches. Each day he welcomed 25 poor people to share food with him. Louis died in 1297 at age 23 and was canonized 20 years later. There's more about the saints along with inspiration and Catholic resources at our website, saintoftheday.org. From Franciscan Media, this has been Saint of the Day.
9: I'm Father Richard Kunst with a Papal Minute.
10: All conclaves since the Council of Constance in 1417 are to be held in Rome. Even today, we are all familiar with the white or black smoke that rises from the temporary chimney placed on top of the Sistine Chapel. One pope since that time, however, was elected not in Rome, but in Venice. Pope Pius VI died on August 29, 1799, while in captivity of the armed forces of Napoleon Bonaparte. The cardinals assembled in Venice to elect the new pope so as to make sure that the conclave would be free of French interference, since Napoleon was no friend of the papacy or the church. The conclave of 1800, which elected Pope Pius VII of happy memory, being the only pope since the 15th century to be elected away from his see city of Rome. You can learn this and much more on papalartifacts.com.
11: 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Our Father, who art in heaven, hallowed be thy name. Thy kingdom come, thy will be done, on earth as it is in heaven. Give us this day our daily bread, and forgive us our trespasses, as we forgive those who trespass against us. And lead us not into temptation, but deliver us from evil. Amen. 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
2: Good morning, listeners. This is Cammie Brechtel, your listener relationship coordinator for Western South Dakota and Gillette, Wyoming. And this is Real Presence Live, and we are happy that you are here on your Catholic radio station. Thanks for joining us today. And you have been hearing about Catholic schools, and we are here at St. Thomas More High School in Rapid City, South Dakota. We are excited to be joined now with some students who are involved with campus ministry and also Jonathan Hofer. I have a beautiful co-host today, Lynn Devitt. Welcome to the show, Lynn. Thanks for being here with me.
1: So good to be here. I was teasing Cammie. She asked these really great, insightful questions on the break, and then I'm like, wait for the interview.
2: I'll ask them again. Then they'll feel better. Yes. Jonathan, welcome to the show. How are you today?
12: I'm doing well. Thanks so much for having me back, Cammie.
2: Yes, I'm sorry. I told him he's going to be a radio star now. Yeah. This is the second time he's been on radio with me, and, you know, we're making a habit of this, so it's awesome. Tell us about your role here at St. Thomas More and a little bit about yourself.
12: Yeah, so I am one of the assistant principals here at St. Thomas More, and then I also teach freshman biology.
2: Oh,
12: so I have
2: okay.
12: a really unique opportunity to help out on the admin team with strategy and culture, but also be in the classroom influencing the students. And I love biology. I've got a biology degree, so super excited.
2: Biology was my favorite.
12: Yeah.
2: Of course. Hmm. So, I don't know. Yeah. Dylan, one of our students. What grade are you in, Dylan, here?
13: I'm going to be a senior this year.
2: Yay, senior. Soak it in every minute that you have. Tell us a little bit about yourself.
13: I've been here at STM High School for 4 years. I'm not in any extracurricular through STM, but on my own time I go indoor climbing.
2: Oh, fun.
13: And I'm very excited to be part of Lumen Christi.
2: Yeah. Yeah. Tell us a little bit, what is Lumen Christi for our listeners?
13: Lumen Christi is like, it's the team of students led by the sisters. They run the retreats and they kind of help build a culture around the school of, you know, you can be a high school student and you can love Jesus. And that can be the same life that you live.
2: Yay. He has summarized the show right there.
1: I know.
2: Right?
1: And he's
2: right.
1: Yeah.
2: That's awesome. Dylan. And then we are joined with Sammy. How are you today, Sammy?
14: I'm good. Thank you for having me.
2: Yeah. Welcome to the show. Tell us a little bit about yourself and what grade are you in?
14: I'm also going to be a senior. And obviously, I'm part of the Lumen Christi team.
2: Are you from Rapid City? Have you been through Catholic school? How many years?
14: Yes, I've been going to STM since kindergarten through 8th grade, and then I homeschooled my freshman and sophomore year, and then I'm coming back for junior and senior year.
2: Wow, yeah. Wonderful. What do you hope to achieve with campus ministry and your role with Lumen Christi this year?
14: I hope to achieve really having that impact on students' lives, because I really am always impacted on the retreats and everything involved with the school, especially with the sisters. So being able to have that impact on younger students definitely is really important to me.
2: Yeah. What a wonderful gift, Lynn, yeah. to be able to take time out of your school week, day, yeah. whatever, to praise the Lord and take some time away yes. for a retreat. And
1: now, I do want to back up a little bit.
2: Okay, back up.
1: Just to talk from a larger picture, like tell us about what this, and maybe we go to you, Jonathan, about this campus ministry program. Mm-hmm. Like what is it? Tell us some of the details.
12: Yeah, no, thanks. So campus ministry really is aiming at bringing alive the truth that God is present in all the things that we do at the school. The truth of who God is and Jesus unifies all the different subject matters that we teach, whether biology, theology, philosophy, science, literature, all these different things really shine the truth of Christ in a particular way through creation. And so campus ministry really helps us see that in its true light, but also helps us transfer those skills and those habits that we're building in school and to put them in practice in our real life. I think Dylan did a very good job of kind of summing that up. It's helping students live an integrated life, that who they are in school, the things that they're experiencing are real and transformative and that they don't just belong in the 47 minutes we have in class. They don't just belong in the time that we have Mass every week on Wednesdays, but they really become part of who we are and elevate us to see the fullness of human life lived with Christ.
1: Beautiful. And so how many kids are involved?
13: We have 11 this year.
1: 11. And is that all like from freshmen to senior, or are they mostly senior? Like what's the breakdown?
13: Lumen Christi is always just seniors.
1: Is always seniors. Yeah. And so 11 seniors of a class of how big?
13: Oh,
14: like 40.
1: Okay.
14: Something.
1: Yeah. Okay. So that's a lot. I mean, so 25% of the kids, roughly, that's more of a math.
2: And it's a little bit of a process, too, right, to be, what would you say, invited in to be on the team?
13: Yeah, so our junior year at the end, right around April, we got applications. We filled out forms and wrote essays. And then they invite us in on for a interview, and the interview committee is Jonathan Hofer, sister, our father, Kenyon, who is now our principal this year, and then Mrs. Weber. And then, yeah, it's definitely daunting to walk into that room, you know, and these people that, like, you know, they teach you, but now they're, like, staring at you.
1: Yeah.
13: Just, like,
1: yeah.
13: You're really intimidated by this.
1: Yeah.
13: But, yeah, you go in there and you do your interview, and they ask you, you know, questions that kind of, it's a curveball, all of them. And then they pray about it, and they, you know, they choose the team about 2 or 3 weeks after that.
12: Huh. I think, just in terms of the scope of campus ministry, I think is important. I mean, you're absolutely right. I mean, I think one of the most difficult things we do every year is choose the Lumen Christi team, because we just have some of the best students in South Dakota. And so you're trying to pare this down. And then, like, not only do we have 11 people on the team, but 25 people applied. So more than half of the class is interested and excited about serving their classmates in this capacity. In terms of who's involved with campus ministry, I do want to clarify that every single student that goes to St. Thomas More is involved in campus ministry. Yeah. These 11 students are the particular leaders of culture and of the retreats, but every single student is involved, and they're involved because every single class goes on a retreat every year. So the 9th grade, the 10th grade, the 11th grade, the 12th grade, all of us go on retreat, and in various different ways. Campus ministry is open during lunchtime. They're oftentimes doing Bible studies in there for the middle school students. So it's a really vibrant experience, and it's vibrant particularly because we've got 11 students who love the Lord and who want to share that faith and encounter with their peers.
1: Yeah. Mm-hmm. So, and let's start with you, Sammy. So you know, you're growing up a little bit in the, and so you see the Lumen Christi group ahead of you. What is it about, like, what made you want to be that one of those people in your senior year? What was it that you got, even as an underclassman? And I'm going to ask you too, Dylan, because, I mean, this is a process. You had to apply to, and I mean, that's incredible to want to be one of those people. What was it?
14: I feel like always, like, growing up, my two older brothers were also involved in Lumen Christi, and just seeing the impact they had and the connections that you form that you usually wouldn't form just in a classroom itself, I would say that has a really big impact on everything. And growing up in a Catholic family, our faith is practice. We have a strong faith. So just having that foundation has really helped, and it's calling me to serve, I would say.
1: Yeah, beautiful. Dylan?
13: When we go on these retreats and we see these Lumen Christi members just around the hallways, you know, they always seem happy. You know, it's just like, I want that. That seems so nice. So, yeah, definitely, because they're living in a witness of the faith, you know, it calls not just me, but I know other students to want to be around them and want to live that themselves. So I was also raised in a very Catholic family. So, you know, to have the joy of sharing the faith with other people is just, I mean, it's exhilarating.
1: Yeah. Cammie, do you remember when we were in Gillette last year?
2: I do.
1: And Father said, you know, when you find a really great burrito, you want to tell everyone about it.
2: You want to tell everyone about it.
1: And I kind of feel that. And he was talking about the faith, right? Like we are willing to share our love with about really great food and tell everyone about, like, where to find the best burrito.
2: Go to this taco stand, yes.
1: And we have to think of our faith that way. Mm-hmm. And I hear both of you, and, you know, I'm kind of an older mother here who gets a little weepy about everything. But
15: right behind
1: like,
15: you.
1: Like, just this idea of these kids are like, I want that joy.
15: Yeah.
1: Yeah. And it challenges every single one of us to live in that joy so we can encourage the people around us to want part of that joy. Mm-hmm. So there you go. Do you ever make your parents cry when you talk so beautifully? Or maybe not. Okay, you don't have to answer that. Go ahead, Jeff. You want to say something.
12: I do want to say, I mean, it is just an incredible gift to see students who are so inspired by the Lord. But it does take a particularly mature student to go from appreciating a gift to realizing that gift comes fully alive when I give it back.
1: Yeah.
12: And to see the students do that is a really, really particular gift. And the reason they're able to see that is because they have a leader like Sister Brooke Colby and Sister Maria Boleyn. I mean, these ladies are like on fire for their vocation, on fire for the love of the students. And so they witness in a really radical and beautiful way this profound gift of self. And they're the good breed of everyone to talk about. I mean, really, like the witness of the sisters every single day in the classroom, on the retreats, inspires students and gives them the courage to accept that same sort of imagination about their life, that giving away my gifts is actually the way in which I become ultimately happy. And God has given me these gifts, not for myself, but to give out and to pour out into others.
1: Yeah. So let's go back. Like, what does the day-to-day look like, Sammy, as part of the Lumen Christi team? Does it change your everyday at school?
14: I would say just the way students view you. Like, everything you do, it should be in an image of the Lord. I feel like just being that example is very important. Like, not only just living out your faith in the classroom or at Mass, but actually, like, being the image of Christ, I would say.
1: Yeah. Beautiful.
15: Wow, what a wonderful, beautiful witness.
1: And we are heading to break. What a great way to go to break. This is Lynn Devitt and Cammie Brechtel. We are here at St. Thomas More Catholic High School, and we are here with Jonathan Hofer and Dylan and Sammy talking about Lumen Christi and the campus ministry program. And please stay with us through the break, and we will be right back on Real Presence Live.
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17: 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Lord, I want to see You. I want to recognize You. I cannot live without You. Are we saying that?
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5: 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I'm joined today by Lynn Devitt from the Fargo studio. She is in Rapid City today.
1: It's beautiful. Yes.
5: And we have been featuring St. Thomas More Catholic School here in Rapid City today, and we are currently visiting about campus ministry, some members that are involved with that, and specifically with the Lumen Christi team. Again, welcome to the show, Jonathan, Dylan, and Sammy.
12: Thank you.
1: We're happy to have you here. And as promised, we are going to start with the hard-hitting question.
5: I mean, the elephant in the room.
1: That is quite a tie that you have. And it actually, when Dylan was saying how, like, nervous he was in the interview, I'm like, I wonder if Jonathan was wearing that tie.
5: Is that what's making you nervous? No.
1: I love the fun that it adds. You have to tell because
5: tell
1: now
5: a story
1: like,
5: now,
1: what?
5: Jonathan.
12: Yeah, you got to bring some pizzazz. You know, you got to bring some pizzazz. So yeah, for those of you who can't see me, which is all of you, my tie has a bunch of fly fishing flies on it. So it's got a stripe pattern and fly fishing ties. And honestly, so we were talking about before the break, just the inspiration and the importance that students understand the adventure that the life of faith can have. And a big witness to me was Pier Giorgio Fossati. Mm-hmm. So he was my confirmation saint, and I named one of my sons after him, Peter Giorgio. And here is this man who loves his life, who loves going on adventure, and ultimately conceives of his life as faith as the ultimate adventure that he can have. And I think that's really what St. Thomas More is getting at. I think that's really what we're encouraging our students to see, and why we've got just such phenomenal teachers. We've got Father Robert, who's an avid fly fisherman. He's much, much better than I am. I'm more of a poser. You won't see him wearing a tie very often.
1: Right.
12: I don't think they make fly fishing
1: collars.
12: Could
1: you imagine?
12: They really
1: should. Yeah. That would be so... No, I don't know.
12: But here, I mean, so I think the students are surrounded by all of these teachers who have committed to a life of adventure, engaging with them every single day in the classroom in the great adventure of truth. And so it really is a blessing. But yeah, thanks for noticing the
1: yes,
12: tie.
1: Yeah. And, you know, this is a place for adventure, the Black Hills, right? Mm-hmm. I mean, if we're not getting people out in this space, it is what God has done to created this beautiful world is pretty incredible. But one of the questions I wanted to ask you, Jonathan, is, you know, I suspect as wonderful as Dylan and Sammy are, you know, they were inspired by the students older than them who were inspired by, so you get to be with these students every year during the school year. Has that changed your faith?
12: Yeah, I think, you know, Jesus only gets angry a few times. And the one time is when people are refusing to let children come to him. And so I think to walk with students as they just mature in a personal, fundamental way, but also to come to see the truth, it's like seeing a painting that you love again through new eyes. And so you see all these different dynamics of the faith come alive again in each of these students, and the way they perceive it, the light bulbs that go off, and fundamentally just their love of God and their commitment to their faith as it's lived out through the sacramental life of the church. I mean, I think that's really what St. Thomas More is about, is mm-hmm. inspiring the sacramental vision of the world, that there's something deeply moving and powerful in the way that God is working. And he's working not just through sort of extraordinary signs, but through the day-to-day life of the students, the witnesses. Again, just a great gift that we have here at St. Thomas More. Now we have a priest as our principal, just the readily available life of the church. The sisters are here living witness to the vocation of the religious life, and just always connected to that truth. And so, yeah, the students, I mean, almost every day. I mean, there's been moments where this I'm starting my third year here at St. Thomas More, and it's like, if this is literally the only reason that I was here for these last 3 years, like, this has been worth it, to see that gift of faith in the students lived out.
1: Beautiful.
5: And you should mention, you grew up in the Catholic school system as well.
12: Yeah, that's right. Yeah, I should. Yeah, I'm an alum, K through 12, and I've got five kids, three of which are school age. All of them are going to the school system, and so it's something near and dear to my heart, something that transformed and really moved me in a particular way, to inspire us to come back, and then also to send our own kids there. Really believe in the school system and what we're doing.
1: Beautiful. Mm-hmm. Cammy, you were going to ask a little bit more about the organization,
2: right? Well, I know as Lumen Christi right now, you know, before school starting, what, school starts in about a week or so? Mm-hmm. Yeah. You're together right now. You're forming as a group, as a leadership group. And I just happen to know because Levi was part of Lumen Christi as well. Tell me, what does that look like right now when you're getting together? Dylan, you mentioned you guys had some fun and you're just kind of connecting, but what did that day look like for you guys and what other things are you doing?
13: For me, I know that when we initially started, there was a little bit of tenseness, you know, we're not all comfortable together.
2: Sure.
13: And then I would say the real breaking point is we went cliff jumping, and that was, I mean, you wouldn't think that would be a huge...
2: trust!
13: You don't think that'd be a huge bonding moment, but I know for me and the boys that are on the team, we were really close just through that alone. So, yeah, and then the, you know, day continuing, we played games and had adoration, and, yeah, it's just, it's really powerful just to, you know, be able to bond with people that quickly and know that, you know, they're going to have your back through this school year.
1: So what are you jumping off, or what are you jumping into?
2: I don't think we want to know.
1: Yeah. Okay.
2: I don't think we want to know.
12: Another adventure.
2: Up in Fargo, you probably do a lot of cliff jumping.
1: Like we literally are, you know, we have to go a long way to ski, and our sledding hills take like 4.5 seconds, like right. from the top. Anyway. Gosh. Yeah. What about you? What about you, Sammy? How did you like cliff jumping? Was that good for you too, or?
14: Honestly, the hike, the weather was really hot, so I thought the water would feel really nice, and none of the other girls wanted to jump, and I was like, well, I don't want to jump if none of you guys are going to jump. But then all the boys were like, you should just do it anyway.
2: Yay!
14: And so then I just ran off, and then next thing you know, two other girls decided that they wanted to, so I thought it was definitely really cool. Bonding moment. You wouldn't think that cliff jumping would enhance that, but it definitely did.
2: Kind of a big thing.
1: Shared experiences, though. Just in general.
14: For sure.
2: Yeah, for sure. Yeah. And you guys hiked that day, and then what else did you do, did you say?
14: We had a bonfire adoration. We had mass that morning. Just a bunch of activities together. We made clipboards all together. Mm-hmm. So
2: yeah. Very good. One of the things that I'm thinking about is during these retreats that you'll be having and that you guys lead, right, essentially?
14: Yes.
2: You might be ministering to these kids in a down, depressed time of their life, right? Going through high school is tough, right? You're learning your identity, not only with yourself, but within your family and within your community, and you're trying to make those decisions. I want to take that leap, but I don't want to do it by myself. But I'm, you know, it was awesome that the boys encouraged you and that you did that. I mean, that's a life lesson. How do you feel about ministering to other youth peers your age? And what do you hope to share with them? Go ahead, Sammy. You can go first, unless you want Dylan to go first.
13: Yeah, I'll go first.
14: Dylan can go first.
2: Big question, right?
13: Being myself, I have come to find in high school that I like the things that I'm immediately interested in, people aren't always following directly behind me.
2: Sure.
13: So I got to just, you know, I got to jump off that cliff, you know, into the water, right?
2: Yeah.
13: And really dive into that. And I've experienced in my own life, not just here at STM, but also like alumni that have been at STM when they're doing like Duke and Ultim at the cathedral and stuff. They live such a like outgoing life, mm-hmm. and they invite you into such a just like joy. And you wouldn't think that, like, you know, the silly person is gonna have such an impact on your life, but you know, then I met Mr. Hofer, and that proved correct.
2: I mean, he wears silly ties, mm-hmm. so.
12: If you didn't go there, I was going to, so I'm glad you did it.
2: But it's that childlike innocence, right? Mm-hmm. Probably.
13: Yeah.
1: Well, and doesn't Jesus say that? Like,
2: he does.
1: Have to become a child to rely on our Father.
2: Yes.
1: And there's something very beautiful about that.
2: Mm-hmm.
1: Sammy, are you ready to answer that question now?
14: Yeah. I think it's just really important going into retreats. Like, you don't have to know exactly where you are. Sometimes it's okay to, like, be vulnerable and to rely on your Father. and to let him work through you. So yes. I would say it's really important to be open. Every kid is always, like, unsure going into the retreat, but sometimes it's really cool after, like, adoration and mass in small groups. I think that's really important because after the retreat, you can see that they've opened up and they talk about things that they usually wouldn't talk about, and you can just see the impact that you made, and I think that's really cool.
1: Yeah. Yeah. It's awesome. So, Jonathan, you talked really that this is really about integration, right? Understanding that faith should be integrated into your whole life, which is important because there's so many times where, like, kids graduate from a faith formation program, they graduate from school, and now they're, like, free to, like, what do you want, like, why isn't faith something to graduate from? And do you see that when people leave after this program?
12: Certainly, yeah. I mean, fundamentally, faith is not something to graduate from. There's this great quote, I don't know who said it, but the quote is, mystery is not the unknowable, but it's the infinitely knowable. Right? And so there is never a point in time in which we fully grasp the mystery of our faith, the mystery in which God is calling us to deeper in love with him. And so fundamentally, it's just helping students fall in love with Christ, but also, like, that the truth has infinite depths to plumb. And so that wonder by which we engage in a life of faith of, gosh, what else does the Lord have in store? And so inspiring that, and then helping them kind of put those pieces together that these aren't just sort of eight siloed off classes, but these really actually help me understand the real world, help me understand who I am and how I can give my gifts. And certainly, again, I've only been here 3 years, but there's just a whole list of students who've graduated here who are now coming back to school, sending their kids back because they want that same perspective on life, that God is at work, he is active in my life, he cares about me personally, and he wants me to be happy.
1: Beautiful. There's no other way to end this segment. Thank you so much, Sammy and Dylan and Jonathan, for talking about this beautiful campus ministry program, Lumens Christi, mm-hmm. here at St. Thomas More High School.
2: Yes.
1: This is Lynn Devitt, and I'm here with Cami Brechtel. And we have one more segment left.
2: Not done yet.
1: With David and Trish Rami, mm-hmm. who have kids in the Catholic school system. And we'll be talking just more about what it means to send your kids to Catholic school, to invest in this. And it's just a beautiful thing. So please stay with us through the break. This is Real Presence Live.
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21: Over the years, people were treated as less than human because they were a different race, a different faith, or vulnerable. But over time, we must learn that we are all God's children, created in His image. That all human creation has an inalienable right to life, liberty, and the pursuit of happiness, a right to love and be loved. So let's cherish the sanctity of life, because we know how it feels when others treat us as less than human.
22: Hi, this is Heather Caro. Please take a moment to pray with me to Our Lady of the Prairie. In the name of the Father, and the Son, and the Holy Spirit. Our Lady of the Prairie, gentle mother and keeper of quiet places, look upon the fields of our hearts and pray for us. Ask your Son to till the soil of our souls, breaking up the hardness of doubt and fear, planting the seeds of faith, hope, and love, and watering them with His grace. When trials scourge like the sun and worries blow like the wind, be our shelter, our refuge, our guide. Help us to root ourselves deeply in Christ, that we may bear good fruit in kindness, mercy, and truth. Our Lady of the Prairie, pray for us, that our lives may become a rich harvest for the glory of God. Amen. In the name of the Father, and the Son, and the Holy Spirit.
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2: Welcome, listeners, to Real Presence Live. If you're just joining us, we are here at St. Thomas More High School in Rapid City, South Dakota. I'm Cami Brechtel, your listener relationship coordinator for Western South Dakota and Gillette, Wyoming, and we are happy that you are here. We have been talking about Catholic schools and kind of all the aspects. Thank you to our campus ministry team and a couple of members of the team and Jonathan Hofer on the last segment sharing with us about how campus ministry is such an integral part of Catholic school. And now we are joined by David and Trish Rammel, who are have kids in the Catholic school system. So we're going to get to hear from their side what the sacrifice and what it means to be a part of the Catholic school system. So welcome, Dave and Trish. How are you guys today?
3: We're great.
7: Yeah,
3: excited
7: doing well.
3: To be here.
7: Yay. Thanks for having us.
2: Yeah, yes. Well, thank you for joining us. I'll give you just a few minutes to just introduce yourselves.
7: Sure. We're Dave and Trish Rammel.
2: Yay.
7: We have four kids in the system, ranging from...
2: Thank you for joining us. I'll give you just a few minutes to just introduce yourselves.
7: Sure. We're Dave and Trish Rammel.
2: Yay.
7: We have

0: Then you are faking it very well. So what has been your experience in the, you know, with these, the Catholic school system in Rapid City?
1: I don't know what I would say exactly, because it's just been amazing, you know, from preschool to the elementary school. And then, you know, you always think, oh, we'll never have it that good. And then you go the next year and you're like, oh my gosh, I think this year was better than last year. So, yeah. And this is our second year in middle school and we were nervous about it, but it's been absolutely awesome. So.
2: Yeah. Well, yeah, and you're switching campuses. So like Jonathan mentioned, or maybe Father Kimian mentioned, the K through fifth grade is west of town. And then the middle school and the high school are on the middle eastern part of Rapid City. Yes. So that, just logistics-wise, that's a big change, right? I remember going through that as well. And, you know, so just another part of your journey, your Catholic school journey with that. Yes.
0: And there are no straight roads in Rapid City.
2: I mean,
0: Fargo is very flat and it's all gridded out. It's very easy to know which direction you're going. This way you have no idea. I have no idea.
2: Yeah.
0: But what made you decide to put your kids into Catholic school here? Was it ever
1: So I always wanted to do Catholic schools. I grew up in Bell, so SDM was actually our rival. But I really wanted to do Catholic schools. And so as soon as we found out we were pregnant, I was like, we're going to do Catholic schools. David, on the other hand.
3: I wasn't as sold right away. Just not from the faith standpoint, but, you know, thinking... being the one that goes to work and thinking about the cost of everything, having a free option across the street was very, very appealing to me. But Trish said, "Well, we're going to do preschool anyway, so let's start out there. Let's put our kid in St. Elizabeth Seton preschool,
2: right?
3: And then we'll see how it goes."
2: Nice.
3: And from the first year that we sent our kid to preschool, I knew we were never going to leave.
0: Yeah.
1: Yes.
0: Yeah, she suckered you into it.
3: She did.
1: Yes.
0: Well done.
1: Yes.
0: So did you grow up going to Catholic schools, David?
3: I did not.
0: Okay.
3: No.
0: And Trish, did you?
1: No.
0: No, neither of you did.
1: No.
0: Okay. Mm-hmm. Okay. And so were you of the mindset, David, I went to public school and I turned out fine?
3: Yeah.
0: Right?
3: Yeah, I think so. There was some of that, and it was the cost, you know. Just wrapping my head around it. But as we started in the preschool and we kind of had that cost already built into our budget, it was easy to carry on into, not easy, it was obviously a sacrifice, but it was an easier pill to swallow just to continue that going through elementary school.
2: And now that preschooler is in seventh grade.
1: Yeah.
3: Right?
1: Yes.
2: So once you wrapped your head around the tuition cost and how you could make that work for your family, what other things are you thankful for that you've experienced in the Catholic school system?
1: Oh, gosh. So many things.
2: Right.
1: Academic-wise, I just feel like our kids are so well prepared compared to other kids, so that has been amazing. But also I think just how much they learn their faith. Like, I feel like David and I both know our faith really well, and I am shocked at how much our kids know their faith, like deep. So that's been amazing.
0: And how does that impact you guys as the parents? Are you learning from them?
1: Yes. I would say that I didn't know my saints that well until our kids are like, I got some trivia for you. And I'm going, oh my gosh, I don't know what saint that is.
2: I don't know what saint that is. Let me use Google.
0: And there are a lot of saints. So
1: there
0: you have to know a lot of trivia.
1: And they know them well.
0: Yeah.
1: Like, they know the stories and the backstories and all these fun facts about them. And we don't know them that well.
0: Right.
1: Yes.
0: You know, you talked about the sacrifice of tuition. What do you think that shows your kids, though, that it's worth the sacrifice? The faith is worth the sacrifice of tuition.
3: Sure.
1: Yes.
3: Sure. You know, you can spend your money on a lot of things. But I really can't think of a better place to spend the money than to give these kids what they're getting here. And they do see that. They do see that. And I think they appreciate their homework a little more. They see the investment. At least the older ones do. They understand that it is a sacrifice. And when it's time to do their homework, they should

0: they should probably do it.
1: Yeah.
2: There's that little bit of, like, push behind it a little bit.
1: Yes.
2: And, yeah, it's not that we're seeking appreciation or anything, but it's like, you know, I've laid this out for you because this is important. Your Catholic faith is important. Your education is important. And I agree with you. I think education here at St. Thomas More is I was going to say subpar, but I don't know if that's the
1: right word.
2: That's the opposite. So whatever the opposite of that is, you know, above
1: yeah.
2: par.
1: Yes.
2: You know, our youngest just graduated from high school last year, and all of my kids that have gone through Catholic school have, when they went into college, felt like they were more than prepared. They did not have anxiety about going into college. Yeah. So that says something.
0: Sure. Yes. And and to that point, too, with the kids being a little more invested, I would say that the parents that we encounter, the other parents really seem to be invested in the school, into their kids' education. So, mm-hmm. I mean, it's an amazing community out here. Mm-hmm. Everybody knows each other. I mean, I guess, you know, coming up through the elementary, we haven't got to the high school yet, but the group that started maybe with us in preschool and in the lower elementary grades has all, you know, you see somebody out and you give them the nod because you know that they go to the school. And
1: yeah.
0: And working a little bit with advancement and the school board and that type of a thing, people are invested. So mm-hmm. when we need something, like, we can go ask a business owner from the school, and 9 times out of 10, they're more than happy to help mm-hmm. with whatever we need.
1: Mm-hmm. Yeah. Yeah.
2: Because they know what comes from Catholic education.
0: Yeah. Right.
2: Mm-hmm. I
0: right.
2: think. And
1: yeah. And you guys mentioned community. I think one of the most important things is really holy friendships
3: yes.
1: in the communities that we have and who we decide on our own to spend our time with. You know, mm-hmm. I worked in the corporate world for many years, and it wasn't until I joined a Catholic or a book club with Catholic women, and you just realize how different those evenings were.
3: Mm-hmm. Yes.
1: Are you seeing that for your kids, for yourselves?
3: Yeah, I feel like our kids are not afraid to pray with other kids because that's just normal to them. They've done that with their friends since preschool, and they bring rosaries to school and share with their friends. Like, you know, Mom, I got to go to adoration today, and wow. they're doing Lectio Divina in first grade, and you're going, holy
1: Whoa.
3: Cow, that's amazing. You know, they just...
2: You know they can sit still if they're doing that.
3: Yes, yes. But it's so ingrained in them. It's amazing to watch.
1: Mm-hmm. And, you know, the church is very clear that the primary educators of our children and their faith is us.
3: Mm-hmm. Mm-hmm.
1: But you guys have partnered
3: yes.
1: with someone, right, for the 6-7 hours a day during the school year. What does that look like from your home space? Like, how do you maintain that outside of the school? It sounds like you guys take your faith very seriously as well.
3: Yeah, I think, I guess I would say that things just pop up that happened in their day, and you just have interesting dinner table conversations, and, you know, you go camping, and we always joke about our fire conversations that, ooh, that's going to be a fire conversation. and, you know, you just sit around and you talk about things that you didn't even know would come up, and they have a lot of knowledge and a lot of foundation to even talk about it with you, and you can just talk with them on a much deeper level at a younger age than you originally thought you ever could do.
1: Mm-hmm.
3: So
0: yeah, I would echo that and just say that just because that they have the foundation from the faith, obviously there's things they don't teach that early, but having that foundation spurs larger conversations, deeper conversations that
3: yes.
0: wouldn't happen if they didn't have that formation, I don't
3: yeah.
0: think.
1: Yeah. I also think Catholic education or just raising kids in this idea of being able to ask questions about the faith too. Mm-hmm. You know, I will never forget listening to Catholic Answers one time, and a mother whose son had been raised in the faith and now he was an atheist, and he's asking her all these questions, and they said, if they're asking questions determined to find truth, they will always find the faith.
3: Yes.
1: And awesome. So there's something beautiful about, even when they're questioning, they know that they can ask the questions and know that there's people there.
3: Yes.
1: And it doesn't have to be the parents who know everything.
2: Right.
3: Right.
0: Sure.
2: Because we're not always going to be there either.
1: Yeah.
3: Right.
2: Right. You know, as our children grow.
1: Yeah.
2: Go ahead, Trish.
3: No, I just think it's also nice to have teachers echo the same thing that you're
1: yes.
3: trying to teach at home.
1: Mm-hmm.
3: Like, you know, faith is important, prayer is important, God should be at the center of your life. And to just have, like, other classmates have that, your teachers have that same.
0: Yeah.
2: It's a beautiful thing. Well, it's break time.
1: Yeah, we're coming up to our last break of the show. Lynn Devitt and Cami Brechtel, and we are with David and Trish Rommel. Mm-hmm. And we will be back more to talk about what this investment looks like for a family who chooses Catholic education. So please stay with us on Real Presence Live.
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5: Over the years, people were treated as less than human because they were a different race, a different faith, or vulnerable. But over time, we must learn that we are all God's children, created in His image, that all human creation has an inalienable right to life, liberty, and the pursuit of happiness, a right to love and be loved. So let's cherish the sanctity of life, because we know how it feels when others treat us as less than human.
6: This is Father Anthony Craig from the Diocese of Duluth. I really want to thank my parents today for giving me the faith of Jesus Christ and teaching me the ways of prayer, praying over us when we were sick, showing us self-sacrifice. My father actually was a deacon, a permanent deacon in the church, and he would bring us along as kids, because there were six of us kids, and he would bring us along to hospital visits or to work in the food shelf and doing all these various things for people in the community. And I learned ways of serving others through that, through watching my dad. And then my mom, she also was very self-sacrificial of herself. She wore the same pair of tennis shoes for about 10 years to show us that she didn't care about herself as much as the rest of us. And we got new shoes for every school year. We had all of what we needed and most of what we wanted. And the Lord really provided a great example in my parents to show me the way to really Christian servitude and prepared me for the priesthood.
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2: Welcome, listeners. We are in our last segment on Real Presence Live. Thank you for joining us and starting your day with us here from Rapid City, South Dakota. I'm Cami Brechtel, your listener relationship coordinator for Western South Dakota and Gillette, Wyoming. I'm happy to be joined by our director, Lynn Devitt, today. I keep saying that because it's such a treat to have her here.
1: It's so good to be here, Cami. And, you know, we haven't done we haven't reviewed the show at all. So we're just going to take a minute just to remind people we've had really a great show up to this point.
2: We really have.
1: We started with Father Kenyon and Dr. Julie Tipton and their roles at St. Thomas More High School. Mm-hmm. And then we had Ryan Messick, who is the activities director, and Cassidy Stolle, who is the soccer coach. A great conversation about what sport does and how we can integrate our faith into sport. And then we had Jonathan Hofer, who is the leader of the Lumen Christi campus ministry. And mm-hmm. then we had
2: Dylan
1: and Sammy. Mm-hmm. And two students.
2: Yeah.
1: If you were only listening, you thought these guys aren't students.
2: Yeah, they're.
1: Oh. But they were so wonderful. And then we're ending the show here with David and Trish Rommel. If you missed any of these segments, you can always get them on our website, on our podcast page. If you do not get emails from Real Presence Radio, you can also sign up for our emails. And then every week, the beginning of the week, we give you a preview of the local programming that's going to be coming on Real Presence Radio. And then at the end of the week, we send some highlighted podcasts. Mm-hmm. And those links will take you directly to the podcast or to our podcast page. So if mm-hmm. we don't highlight the podcast that you want us to highlight, then you can find that on our podcast page. So I just wanted to make sure that we bring that up.
2: Yeah. And we have an app, too.
1: And so, we have an app.
2: Which you can listen 24/7, but if you can't get us in on your radio, you can listen all the time on the app as well. I'm a very avid app user and really appreciate being able to pull that up when I want to listen to a podcast or just need some inspiration for my day. So,
1: and especially here in Rapid City.
2: Yes, because
1: you have to go back and forth between
2: signals.
1: The stations.
2: Yep, we have two signals. So,
1: yeah, 89.9, 94.7.
2: Yep.
1: And I know them because I keep punching them into my vehicle.
2: They're just
1: on
2: saved.
1: Yes, yeah.
2: Yeah. And I just want to mention local programming is across 5 states, so you get to hear what's happening in North Dakota, Minnesota, Wyoming, South Dakota. So,
1: we could not share local stories if not for support of our listeners.
2: That's right. It's your Catholic radio station.
1: Yes.
2: Through and through. So David and Trish Rammel are here with us, visiting with us about what it means or what it looks like to be a Catholic school family. And they have children in seventh grade all the way down to first grade, you said?
3: Mm-hmm.
2: You have four kiddos. Thank you for being with us today.
0: Yeah, glad to be here.
3: Yes.
1: So is there something that your child has experienced that you know you'll still remember like years from now and you'll think, this is why we wanted to send our kids to a Catholic school?
3: There's so many of those moments.
2: You just have to pick one.
1: Yeah.
0: You know, I think just the opportunities, you know, for the faith that the school provides. I can remember a couple different times where our oldest son, you know, whether he's having a hard day or a hard week, had a lot of things going on. Father Kenyon would offer Mass on, I think it was Wednesday mornings or Friday mornings,
3: Friday
0: two.
3: Morning, yeah.
0: And he's just like, Dad, can I get to Mass on tomorrow? Can you get me to Mass tomorrow?
2: Right, a little early before school,
0: a little early,
2: right?
0: Before school, mm-hmm. and get there. Mm-hmm. And it's like, yeah, you know, absolutely. we can make that work. But, you know, him wanting to go to daily Mass, just things like that, or opportunities to go to adoration or go to confession at school.
3: Right, his little prayer group they did before
0: school. Yeah, the little
3: school.
0: Prayer group. There's just all these little opportunities to engage in the faith, and not because they have to, but because they want to. They're not required to do any of those things, but they've been learning that as they come up through the system, and the school just does such an amazing job of providing those opportunities.
2: Yes. And what an awesome thing for, I just want to comment, seventh grader, right? They're not yet driving, so they have to ask mom and dad for a ride. You've got younger siblings, the logistics of that. Like, I hear that. And how awesome that is, though, that he's wanting to be there for those opportunities to grow closer to the Lord and grow closer to his classmates.
3: Yes.
1: What do you think, like, we just had the Lumen Christi, they're going to be seniors this year.
2: Mm-hmm.
1: And they're leading campus ministry through Lumen Christi. Half of the class, of the junior, when they were juniors and going into senior year, half of them applied to be in this program to lead campus ministry at this school. And they have to apply and interview. What does that, like as a parent whose kids are going to be coming up and getting leaders like that, like what does that make you feel?
0: It feels awesome, and I think it just speaks to, you know, the faith is normal here.
1: Yeah. Mm-hmm.
0: And so, you know, I can't imagine that at a different place where people would step up in front of their peers to do that and to really step out of their comfort zone to want to do that. But when you're in this environment, it's kind of flip-flopped. There's almost pressure to do that.
1: Yeah.
0: To
1: yeah.
0: be a
2: you're
0: leader.
2: Right.
0: And
2: you're definitely called to the mark.
0: You're in the majority when you're living your faith.
2: Mm-hmm. Yeah, absolutely.
3: And I think they've done it since they were little, so it's just so normal to them to be open
1: about
3: their faith.
1: Parents who are in the faith, they see older siblings who are in the faith, they see an entire school of people in the faith.
2: Coming together.
1: It's a very, very special thing.
3: Mm-hmm. Yeah. Because even when he would go to Mass in the morning, he would see high school kids, you know, so there's still those role models of other kids that are practicing their faith and wanting to be there in the morning. And
2: that sacrifice of getting there early.
1: Yeah.
3: Yes.
2: I mean, it's a sacrifice for me to go to morning Mass, you know.
1: Yeah.
2: I have to plan ahead. And
3: I can barely get to school on time for tickets. So,
2: I admire that, you know, and I just want to say now my my newly college-age kid, he's, Mom, I went to daily Mass. And he's on his own, and he's making that commitment. And, wow, what a wonderful thing. And, you know.
1: We were driving for just a vacation, me, my husband, and my old, my youngest son, who is now going to be a sophomore in college. But we were going to be driving through Sioux Falls, and I love going to St. Joseph's Cathedral for Mass, for even daily Mass. And my son's like, I need to change. I'm like, it's okay. It's daily Mass. So we walk in. But my favorite thing about it was seeing how many older kids there. But like you said, to see these older kids going to a daily Mass, not forced, but because that's what they do.
2: Right.
1: Mm-hmm. It's integrated.
3: Yes.
2: Yeah. It's part of life.
1: Yeah.
2: All right. So we have some things coming up. We're going to go to preview of our next show tomorrow on Real Presence Live as Aaron tells us about that.
8: All right. You ready to hear about the next show?
2: Let's hear it.
8: All right, so your host tomorrow, August 19th, Wednesday, will be Dylan Reinhardt, coming to you from Dell Rapids in South Dakota. He'll be joined by his first guest, Leslie Whipp, who is going to be talking about the South Dakota Right to Life Convention coming soon to Sioux Falls, and we're also going to hear about LifeChain. Then stay tuned to hear from Teresa Tomeo. She's going to be speaking about bringing the faith into all that we do. So tune in to all of that and much more. Again, that's tomorrow, Wednesday, August 19th, from 9 to 11. Back to you.
1: Okay, thank you so much, Aaron. Another show from South Dakota, but East River. This is West River.
2: Yeah, and not that we're being competitive or anything, but
1: they're both great. Cammy, you're not even going to go there.
2: I can't even do that. I grew up in Eastern South Dakota, so I can't. I
1: know.
2: Dual citizenship.
1: We love. We love all of South Dakota. You know, one of the things I think about, and my kids are all out of high school. And we chose schools that were just neighborhood schools, and so they were not Catholic schools necessarily. And my kids are going to be fine. Like, I don't want to, I am not here to rip public schools, but I will say public schools from, my oldest son will be 29 next week. Public schools from when we first put him in kindergarten now are very, or, you know, back then are very different from what they are now. Like, what does that sort of also change, David, your sort of dedication to Catholic schools as well, just knowing how the world has changed?
0: Yeah, I think that it does. You know, if anybody's considering Catholic schools, I mean, I would highly recommend not to have the illusion that you're going to come out here and every kid's going to be a little saint.
1: Right.
0: Our kids do knucklehead things just like any other kid does, but the environment is one where it's done through the Catholic worldview, and we have a little more control over, you know, the curriculum and the agenda and where we might not in other places.
1: Yeah,
2: right. A little more challenging, maybe.
1: And And they're going to encounter the craziness of the world at some point.
2: Yes.
3: Yes.
1: But they don't have to do it when they're in eighth grade or when they're in sixth grade.
3: Yes. Right.
1: You know, it's okay to build a bubble around these kids.
0: Right.
1: And plant some really important seeds in them.
0: Right.
3: I think people are nervous about planting or about having a bubble, but I feel like you get to build that foundation when they're in that bubble. And I think that foundation is so important.
1: Mm-hmm. Yeah. Wonderful. Okay, well, it's been a great show. Just another quick review. Father Kenyon, Dr.
2: Principal,
1: and Dr. Julie Tipton, Ryan Messick and Cassidy Stolle. We had Jonathan Hofer and Sammy and Dylan, and then we're ending the show here with David and Trish Rammel.
2: I think we've encompassed all
1: of that. I think so, too. Anything, you know, all your kids went to Catholic schools. Any last thoughts from you as the parent of now all graduates of Catholic schools?
2: Right. You won't regret it. It will build them in their education and in their faith. And something I talked about, too, it gives them those resources to tap into those challenges that they may face. Because, like you said, they're going to face the world at some point, not just in college, but into the workforce. And standing out, standing alone, maybe sometimes, and who can we lean on but our Lord?
1: So. Absolutely. Thank you so much for supporting Catholic schools, for supporting Catholic radio. Lynn Devitt, Cammy Brechtel with Real Presence Live. And please join us tomorrow again in South Dakota. And may God bless your day.
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10: This is an EWTN News Link. I'm Anna Mitchell from the Sunrise Morning Show. U.S. Envoy Jared Kushner says Gaza will not be rebuilt until Hamas gives up its weapons. A deal that brought most active fighting to a close has been in place, but Kushner, who held talks yesterday with Israeli Prime Minister Benjamin Netanyahu, says Hamas must now fully give up their weapons. And the relics of St. Bernadette are returning to the United States. EWTN News reports the Sanctuary of Our Lady of Lourdes has announced the relics will arrive in the U.S. in September with an opening celebration from the 18th through the 20th at the Basilica of the National Shrine of the Immaculate Conception. The last tour of the U.S. was in 2022. For more news with a Catholic perspective, visit EWTNnews.com. Take two with Jerry and Debbie starts now.

0: hi there, and welcome to Take Two with Jerry and Debbie. And, of course, you. It is your show. It has been for over 11 years. And we always love it when you call and participate with your lived experience. We'll have another topic for you here in just a moment. I am Jerry Usher, along with Debbie Giorgiani. Great to have you tuned in wherever you happen to be today. We have the show team in place. That would be Matt, who is answering the calls. Michael is our producer. And Rich is on social media today. And, Debbie, how are you doing?
1: I'm doing well, Jerry. Thank you so much. And I'm excited about this topic today because we're asking our Take Two family. So if you are listening right now and hear us live on this beautiful Tuesday, that's right, we are live today. We want to ask you this question, have you reflect on this topic, and then call in with your comments, your understanding of this, maybe your experience, or some tips or tools how we can make it this way. You'll see where I'm going. What makes your house feel like a home? That's what we're asking today. Let's really explore this together, the Take Two way. What makes your house feel like a home? Please call or text to this number, 833-288-EWTN. That's 833-288-3986.
0: Well, yeah, your home, wherever you call home, could be a house, an apartment, a condo, a rented room somewhere. It could be just like four walls around you. But when we talk about a house or your dwelling becoming truly home for you, what makes it that for you? Is there maybe an object, crucifix on the wall, maybe some photos, some memories, some maybe your parents or grandparents grew up in that same home and you still live in right now? What makes guests feel genuinely welcomed when they enter your home? Here's the number, 833-288-EWTN, 833-288-3986.
1: Phone lines are lighting up. We love to see that. You guys are the leaders for this discussion today on what makes your house feel like a home. With Jerry and I will be answering. We'll add some things. We'll weave them into the discussion. We have our great show team in place, Matt, Michael, Rich, and we're so excited about that because they know how to make the show run smoothly. Now we wait for you because you are the key person that comes in and really takes it to the next level and shares with the world, actually, because this is a worldwide platform, and help others grow in this area. What makes your house feel like a home? Or maybe your house really just feels like a house. You feel just like it's a building. You're just putting your clothes there. You have different things that you do in your home. Maybe you have a home office, but it really doesn't really feel like that warm home, and that's the key, Jerry. You want it to feel inviting, welcoming, and very warm.
0: Yeah, and we say it every day on this show, but what you share is going to change the way people think, the way they approach the topic, the subject of the day. There may be people right now wondering, what does make my house feel like a home? I think of the John Denver song, Back Home Again. It's the little things that make a house a home, and that could be little things in your life. When you return home, it could be a dog greeting you. It could be the smell and aroma. It could be a memory of a loved one. Maybe you have memories of raising your kids in that home. So what makes your house feel like a home? That's what we're talking about today. 833-288-EWTN, 833-288-3986.
1: We have Christina that's waiting and the others that are coming in, and it's wonderful to hear from you. We'd love you, would love for you to weigh in on this topic. What makes your house feel like a home? Sometimes your beautiful home feels so comfortable, you have a very difficult time having to move. If you had to leave your home, or if something happened to your home, God forbid, like a fire or something of that nature, you really get hit hard and you're even almost too attached to your home. So we can talk about it from all different angles, Jerry. But the goal of this episode is to really share from our lived experiences so that others can learn and grow. They can have come walk away with a new understanding and hopefully get closer to God by the end of this episode. But if you sit this out, we're going to miss you. Okay. That's just the way it works. Jerry and I wait for you. We long for you. We invite you. So you don't have to be Catholic to call in, and we just want to hear from you. So the number to call or text is 833-288-EWTN. That's 833-288-3986.
0: Yeah, I can actually speak to this, even though I live in, how big is my room at the seminary here? Probably, 10 by 20.
1: That's a virtual background you're using, but I could see the fireplace. It's very warm. So that was a good choice for that virtual background.
0: Well, I've just returned for the new academic year. I'm on the orientation team. We welcomed 15 new seminarians to our seminary this year, and that helps to make our house, we call it a house. We have a wonderful house here that we live in, and we welcome these 15 new men, and that really has helped to make it feel, Debbie, like a home, because these mm-hmm. guys bring their own unique perspectives on life and their vocation and their histories and their backgrounds and their stories mm-hmm. and their smiles and their laughter, and we're just having a wonderful time. So folks, even in my life is kind of confined to a little dorm room now, but still it does feel like a home to me. So if you have some maybe you have some family traditions or something,
1: or maybe you
0: have some questions, maybe you're wondering, what can I do to help make my house feel more like a home? Phone lines are really busy already. Just one line available if you would like to get in the first group of callers at 833-288-EWTN, 833-288-3986.
1: I'll share after the break what I feel like, why my house feels like a home, and it's simply because of the people that enter into my home or our home. Marty and I have made it very inviting, because on every single wall of this house, we have a scripture verse or spiritual art or icons or crucifixes or pictures of the Blessed Virgin Mary. And so people, when they come in, they definitely know it's Catholic, and they definitely feel very comfortable. And we've set it up that way. And this is what friends and family members and neighbors have said. So that really makes me happy, because I wanted that. I don't like when you go into a home and you feel like you can't even sit down. It feels like almost like an office setting rather than a home. And so has that ever happened to you? I remember in the old days, Jerry, growing up, we had neighbors that used to put plastic on the couches. So you were afraid to even sit on the couches. Okay, but Jerry, you hear that beautiful music. Christina's going to be first when we come back from Dallas, Texas. Christina, hold on. And the others, you're coming in really strong on this. What makes your house feel like a home? Call us, please. 833-288-3986. We'll be right back.
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4: Everyone feels lonely at times, from college freshmen to the homebound to people married with kids. But the reality is, alone is a lie. It never existed. Even in the abyss before space and time, there was the Trinity, one God who is a communion of persons. And not only is He with you, He surrounded you with angels and saints. When Elisha the prophet was surrounded by an army that wanted to kill him, his servant was terrified until he had a vision. He saw horses and chariots of fire all around Elisha. You might be in a hospital, experiencing a broken relationship, or feeling rejected because of your faith, but you're surrounded by an unseen army. You're part of the body of Christ, connected with people all over the world struggling just as you are. And you have Jesus at your side, who experienced the pain of isolation, so that when you feel really lonely, you'd have someone to feel really lonely with. 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
0: Do you love the the place where you live? 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
1: Before we get to Christine, I just want to share one more thing about our home here in Arizona. We started again the Sunday dinners. I was so used to growing up with Sunday dinners where you would smell the Italian cooking in the morning right after you got home from church all day long. And it would actually, with the garlic, spread throughout the neighborhood. And I have had so many neighbors just love to come over. And I mean, the house just smells incredible of just beautiful food, and food brings people together. So have you done that? Have you made your house a home, having these big meals and Sunday dinners and things of that nature? How about filling your home with kids and grandkids? You know, that laughter, that joy, having fun, the music. Do you fill your house with music to make it a home? 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This is an exciting topic. We have done it before, and it's been very popular, just like it is today. So call or text to this number, 833-288-EWTN. That's 833-288-3986. Waiting so patiently in Dallas, Texas, listening on our friends at Guadalupe Radio Network is Christina. Christina, you lead the way for this beautiful episode of Take Two today. Welcome.
5: Thank you. By the way, my husband Alex and I were on that Sun River cruise to celebrate Guadalupe Radio Network anniversary. Oh.
1: Yes, thank you so much. Yeah. I know. Cool. So good. Are you going back for the second one in France?
5: I don't think so. We've got two more grandkids due.
1: Okay. Yeah, it was a very popular cruise. I think it's sold out now anyway, or close to it. But Christina, that's awesome. I'm so glad you called in. So Jerry is I'm sure he's eager to hear about your home.
5: Yes. So my husband and I, we were in the military. My husband, for the most part, we're 22 years, so we had a lot of moving. Every about 3 years or 4 years, we had to move, and we were raising our first three children during that time. So they had to learn how to move quick, often, and adapt and make new friends. So I try to keep it all positive. Every time we had to make another move, look for new and fun things that were going to be adventurous when we got to the new place, but also keep in touch with their old friends. So many times, and we all always live more than 1,000, up to 3,000 miles away from family. We were never close physically. So it was always a big drive. So wherever we were, that was our family. So two things I instituted from an early age was I trained them that anytime their dad came home, everybody had to run to the door and be joyful and say, "Yay, Daddy's home!" And give them a hug and kiss. You didn't just stay wherever you were and continue playing. And so that just became ingrained. And we always had dinners together. Every single evening, we all sat down and ate together. And, of course, going to church every Sunday together. So even, so that was very important to us as a family growing up. You know, amidst all the other driving down, you know, to dance lessons and soccer and what everything else. But and then driving during the summer vacation, I would drive across the country so they could visit their grandparents. But on the way, we would visit people that we had met through the military that had been transferred to other locations. And I would just get in touch with them ahead of time and say, "Hey, we're passing through. Can we spend the night? We're bringing our sleeping bags." And everybody was like, "Yes, come spend the night." So that was a way to stay in touch for whether we were the ones moving or our friends were moving. And so I made sure that our kids also got to visit their friends on the way.
0: Mm. That is powerful, Christina. Thanks for sharing what you did. I have a brother who is a career Navy man and a brother-in-law career Marine. So I was kind of familiar with their shifting and moving and all of that. And it can be challenging. It can take its toll on families, but it sounds like you developed some routines, some rituals that help to really ease the pain, especially for the kids getting used to new neighborhoods and friends and schools and all of that. And I love the powerful house rule. When daddy comes home, everything stops. The kids run to the door and the house erupts. Daddy's home. That had to make your husband, their father, just feel fantastic every day when he got home.
5: Oh, yeah. It just did. My mom raised us to do that when my dad was coming home.
0: Nice.
5: So I just would be floored to see portrayed on TV that other people didn't do it. I was like, what? This is just really so important for the warmth in the household.
1: Mm-hmm.
5: And the other thing with moving that often was people growing up would always talk about, oh, my dream home. Mm-hmm. I realized that after 20 years of moving, I don't need a dream home. Wherever our family is home, because that's where the love is.
1: Mm-hmm.
5: So the house itself didn't matter if it was bigger or smaller. Or the yard, or if it was a 60-year-old house or a 20-year-old house, so long as we were all together.
1: Mm-hmm. You know, Christina, you made me walk down memory lane because I used to always run up to my dad when he used to come home because my dad had the best gum and mints in his pocket because he was an insurance salesman. So he was always in contact with other people. So I would quickly rush up to him. And I'm totally dating myself, but maybe you guys might remember this. There was this little, charcoal tasting mint thing called Sensen. I don't know if anybody remembers it, but it was the oddest thing. And my dad used to have packets of it, and I would grab it, and he would laugh. And it probably was toxic or something. Who knows? But anyway, it was so much fun to rush and to see what he had on him, that he brought home. Because back in the day, we didn't drive around all the place and hang out everywhere. We were at home. So when dad came home, it was exciting. So I love that. You just made me think of that, Christina. That just cracked me up. And then one other thing I would say, Christina, remember when we were in France, we went to St. Therese's home. And did you notice the same thing that we all noticed in my little group that we were with? We noticed how cozy it was and how homey it was. Did you have the same feeling?
5: Yeah.
1: St. Therese of the Little Flower, Jerry. It was, you could stay there all day. Her tree where she played on, her backyard or home, right, Christina?
5: Yes, and even where they sat down to eat their meals, I thought, oh my gosh, you just felt, this is family right here.
1: Yep, isn't that so cool? Oh, Christina, you blessed our day. Thank you so much for checking in. Stay in touch, okay?
5: Okay.
1: Thanks,
0: Christina.
1: So you probably don't remember Sensen. Am I the only one that remembers it? Okay, if anybody remembers Sensen, tell me what it was. It was S-E-N-S-E-N. It was some charcoal mint thing for breath or something. I don't know.
0: I'm not old enough to remember that, Deb.
1: But it was so, but when Christina said that, that's so cool. And Jerry, as Christina was saying it, I was kind of thinking of you, and my heart kind of hurt a little because you didn't grow up with your dad in the home.
0: Right. Yeah. No, that I love hearing about things like that, it does bring to my mind what I didn't have, but it also makes me that much more grateful for the families that do have traditions like that. So I'm so glad Christina mentioned that tradition in their family and the fact that, she got it from her parents growing up as well, so.
1: Mm-hmm. Okay, we're going to get to Emma, but I just have to say this because Jerry knows me so well from pledge drives. I love saying Rancho Cucamonga. I just love saying it. So we had Raphael on from Rancho Cucamonga, California, and you dropped off. So, Raphael, if you want to call back, we'll push you to the front of the line. Please call back so I can say your city one more time. 833-288-EWTN, 833-288-3986.
0: All right, the question for you today, what makes your house feel like a home? Coziness, love, memories, smells, traditions, kids, pets. What makes your house feel like a home? Call that number. And Emma is next, as Debbie said, in Hayden, Idaho, listening on the EWTN app today. Hi, Emma. Thanks for calling.
6: Hi. I love Sensen.
1: Thank you.
6: Give them to, yes.
5: she used to give them to us, and we called them icky.
1: Yeah.
5: And it was licorice. It was like a really, really intense salt of licorice.
1: Do you know what? Okay, Emma, after I said charcoal, because it looked had that color of charcoal, remember? And yes, and it's not charcoal. Yeah, it's licorice. I don't know what I was thinking, charcoal.
5: I used to be able to buy them on eBay. I can't get them anymore. Can't find them for about 10 years. But
1: thank you, Emma.
5: That brings me back to my childhood.
1: Yeah, I felt so alone here on set that no one remembered since then. And
5: well,
1: then
5: you're not alone now.
0: I think it's coming back. I think I do remember it now.
1: It's a licorice. It's very bizarre. A bizarre little mint. Yeah. Anyway, too funny. Okay, don't try to make it up to me, Jerry. You didn't remember it. You were too young for it. Okay. Emma, you take it away. What makes your house a home?
5: You know, I have a little sign at my husband's on his vanity, and I change it all the time. It's one of those little billiard things. And I wrote on it, "When you're home, so am I." And my home is not a home unless he's here. And wherever we are together, that's my home. I know it sounds real corny, but I've chased that man and been dragged and have followed him all over the world surfing. Mm-hmm. And now we live in Idaho. He can't surf here.
0: Oh, no.
5: Well, that's not true. He has a boat. He surfs. Actually, he's there right now surfing. I misspoke.
1: So your home is wherever your husband is, right?
5: Yeah. Yeah, and we're empty nesters, have 5 kids, and, you know, they're all grown and out on their own, and it's wonderful. It's absolutely wonderful.
1: Well, you know, and so don't you think that when people don't have another person in the home, and they fill their home with pets, right? They fill their home with pets. So now you can understand why people have made their pets, you know, family. Because
5: their children. Absolutely.
1: It does feel warm. Absolutely. It really does. Yeah.
5: It does. It does. But I don't know. That's my 2 cents. Just thought I'd throw it at you. And I love listening, and I'm going to go now because I have to go to my friend's house. Bye.
0: Okay.
1: Well, Emma, you're my new best friend now because we share the Sen-Sen in common. Just call in next time and say, remember, Sen-Sen sister. There you go, okay?
5: Okay, I will. Bye.
1: All right.
0: Thanks, Emma.
1: Have a good day. Now everybody's weighing in and say they remember it. Okay, what are you guys doing? Just trying to make me feel good? It only ended in 2013. It was developed in Rochester, New York. I didn't know that. All the Take-Two family sending me the history of it.
0: Wow. One of our new seminarians here is from the Diocese of Rochester. So that's
1: See,
0: that's
1: ask
0: cool.
1: him if he knows. Send if he knows
0: I
1: about
0: will.
1: It.
0: Yeah, now I'm going to do that at lunch after the show.
1: That's hilarious.
0: All right, 833-288-EWTN, 833-288-3986. The place where you live, where you dwell, does that feel like home? Does it conjure up, you know, love with the other people that you live with? Maybe you live by yourself. Maybe you have the pets to keep you company. It could be traditions like we've heard from some of our callers already on this episode of Take Two. But it's your show to make it what it is, what it's going to be. 833-288-3986. All right, we're going to go. Shauna, hang on. You are right after Bill in Chicago. Bill is listening on Sirius XM 130 today. Hello, Bill. Welcome.
6: Hello, Jerry, and a little staticky. Sorry, Ben.
0: That's all right. Go right ahead, Bill.
6: Is that better?
0: Yep.
6: A little staticky. I know you can hear me.
0: Yeah.
6: Sorry about that. Anyways, good luck on your formation, Jerry.
0: Thank you, Bill. Thanks. Please pray for me.
6: And Debbie, I got to tell you, I love your married day. Just love it.
1: You love my what day? I couldn't hear you.
6: Your married name.
1: My married name?
6: Your marriage name. Married name. Giorgiani. Oh. I love it.
1: Oh, you do? Oh, you must be Italiano.
6: not at all. Irish Italiano or whatever. I'm kidding you.
1: Okay. As long as you like Italian food, Bill, then you're part of the family.
6: Oh, without a doubt. It's the best. The best.
1: Okay.
6: The best. Am I staticky on your end? I'm so sorry.
0: It sounds pretty. I think it's reasonable, Bill. But tell you what.
6: Oh, good.
0: Can you hold on just a second, Bill?
6: I'll make this quick. We have in our house. We've been there since 1989. 2-story place. We live in suburban Chicago, and my 3 kids are now out of the house. I have a picture of the Sacred Heart of Jesus on the wall. When people come in, they see the picture of the Sacred Heart And one of the promises that our Lord made is that he would honor and bless a place where his heart is acknowledged, so to speak. So I think that's a good thing. Mm-hmm. And when my kids were little, I would have them kind of go up and give the Lord a kiss and everything. And it was really very, very moving. And that was, to me, that's what made it a home. Debbie sort of stole it from me earlier when she mentioned about religious objects and so forth. But that's what makes our house a home. Love and religious items that people can honor when they come in.
0: Mm-hmm. Yeah. Well, Debbie, like you said, on every wall you've got a scripture, and you do. Mm-hmm. I've been in Debbie and Marty's home, and it is it feels like a sanctuary, actually, a holy place that you can, if you ever need to get away and escape from the world for a few minutes, go to Debbie's house.
1: Yeah, yeah. Come to my house and just sleep on the couch. Yeah. But it's so true, Bill, the Sacred Heart of Jesus. I have a big, huge Sacred Heart. My mother had a Sacred Heart. I agree with you, Bill. That's one of the promises that, you know, the people are blessed. The people, the home is protected. So beautiful. Thank you, Bill, adding your lived experience to this beautiful episode. We've got Shauna coming up next and others. Please consider calling us as we are talking about making our houses feel like a true warm home. We'll be right back.
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8: 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You say he isn't, or somebody who's lost their faith. Pray for them. They're in grave, grave danger of losing their souls.
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13: Right, the classic body part argument. The embryo is in no way a part of the mother's body. Science clearly defines body part as a structure that shares the same genetic code as the rest of the body, like the appendix or a tonsil or an arm. And it does not direct its own development. The unborn child has a completely unique genetic code. Half the time, it has a different sex than its own mother. And it also directs its own development. So the embryo is clearly a separate living human being residing temporarily inside his or her mother.
12: That's the science of the matter.
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0: All right, it's your show, Take Two, with Jerry and Debbie and you, and having a wonderful conversation today about what makes your house feel like a home, whether it's a house, an apartment, a condo, maybe a shared living situation with someone. But when you're there, how do you feel about that? Does it feel like, yeah, this is a place I really want to be? I like to be here. I love to be in my space here. What makes it so? It could be the kids, the grandkids come over regularly. Maybe you watch the grandkids during the day while your son or daughter and son-in-law work. It could be just the smells and sights and sounds of your home. But you got to weigh in today, and you will be inspiring and impacting the lives of other people with your lived experience at 833-288-EWTN, 833-288-3986. Shauna, hang on. I just have to spotlight another great EWTN radio affiliate celebrating an anniversary. That's Queen of Victory Radio. They've been serving Butte, Montana for 21 years. So we congratulate Tom Downey, Brandon DeShaw, and their team at KQOV. I love it. 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
1: Remind me after Shauna's call to tell you about the Epiphany blessing. You know how we as Christians like to put the Epiphany blessing at the start of the year. And so I have to tell you a story about that that just happened about 4 days ago. Okay, Shauna has been waiting so patiently in San Antonio, Texas, listening on our friends at Guadalupe Radio Network. Hi, Shauna. Welcome to Take Two.
15: Hi. So regarding y'all's question about what makes a house feel like a home is always like recognizing that no matter where your family is at, they're still your family, they're still your home. And so what my family does every Sunday is, because I have family in Arizona, I'm in Texas, and we have family in Arizona and Mexico, we all jump on a video call and we say a rosary together and we kind of give each other updates.
1: Oh, I love that. So is this on a video? So you have all these people come in on a video call?
15: Yeah, well, it's only, so let me see. Me, my husband, and then his parents, and then his brother, his wife, and then their two kids. So like eight people,
1: Wow, that is so cool. So you pray the rosary together. So you take turns, right? And then you pray together, and then you catch up each week.
15: Yeah.
1: Oh, that's brilliant. What do you think, Jared? Yeah. That you got a big smile on your face.
0: No, I think it's great because it's something I started doing with my three brothers here a few months ago, and we're actually a couple months removed from having our last. We do it on Zoom, but we just since we've all kind of hit that that point in life where it's our turn to be going through health issues and family issues and things like that, we just wanted to be remain closer. And that, Shauna, your call just shows that family doesn't stay close merely because they're related or living under the same roof. But, because you keep showing up, and this weekly tradition I think is fantastic, especially the part about praying the rosary. So it's not just a, hey, how you doing, but it's like, hey, let's really lift one another up in prayer. I think that's beautiful and important.
15: Mm-hmm. Yeah, exactly.
1: That is amazing. I love that. You know, a lot of people started doing that over COVID, Shauna. Is that when you started it, or did you always have this tradition?
15: No, we started a little bit more recently, I think this year, just because me and my husband were from the military, and him and his brother and his wife moved down to Mexico. So we just decided that we wanted to just stay updated with each other. And one of the other best ways to do that is also to pray for each other. Because there's a lot going on. I mean, everybody is always going through something, so there's always something to pray about.
1: Family that prays together stays together. I love that.
15: Exactly.
1: Yeah, I love it. Do you ever use that time to settle any type of disagreements or anything? Like, it sounds like you guys are like a perfect family, and I'd like to join it. Do you ever use that time to maybe settle something that you guys are having an issue with?
15: Not really. We don't really have too many disagreements. And if we do have a disagreement, we just kind of talk it out right then and there. But really, we just don't disagree on much.
1: Wow.
15: Not like them thinking about it. And I can't even think about the last time that there was like a little dispute.
1: Oh, if you need any more family members, I'm available.
15: Yeah, come on in. We can definitely get you in on that Zoom call.
1: I would love it. It's families can be really tough. You're very blessed, Shauna.
15: Yeah, I am.
0: Beautiful. Thank you so much for calling and for waiting like you
15: Thank
0: did
15: you.
0: On the line. We appreciate that. God bless you, Shauna. Have a beautiful and blessed remainder of your day. Well, we're talking today
1: about... Blessed, Shauna.
15: Yeah, I am.
0: Beautiful. Thank you so much for calling and for waiting like you
15: Thank
0: did
15: you.
0: On the line. We appreciate that. God bless you, Shauna.

0: what's going on in your life as speaking about your home, please consider saying yes and calling in. You don't have to be Catholic, but just do it right now. 833-288-3986. Okay, Epiphany blessing. This just happened a few days ago. We had a sprinkler bust in the, you know, like a line bust in the yard, so we had to get the guy to come out to fix the sprinkler system. Anyway, nice gentleman, very nice. My husband has worked with him because my husband's in real estate. My husband's worked with him in the past. I would say he was about. I don't want, in case he's listening, I'll err on the side of being lower. About 60 years old, and so when he got done to leave me the invoice, you know, for the work he did to fix it, he knocked on the door. So I answered the door and I said, "Thank you so much for fixing it." He goes, "Oh yeah, Deb, it was a piece of cake. I got it done. Here's the invoice." He goes, "By the way," he goes, You have some, I'm giggling because it's so sweet. He goes, "You have some graffiti on your door." And I said, "Really?" And I go, "Oh," and I look up and it's the chalk, you know, the chalk Epiphany blessing. And I go, no. That's it. I said, "You have a minute?" He goes, "Yeah." So I explained the whole Epiphany blessing. He goes, "That's so cool." He goes, "I feel so bad. I thought it was graffiti. I was going to wipe it off."
1: That's funny.
0: Oh my goodness, because you were talking about our home being a sanctuary. It sure starts on the outside before you even get in.
1: Well, Take Two Family, is your home quiet? Is it peaceful? Is it kind of a reserved place? Or is it lively? Is it loud? Is it wonderfully chaotic, maybe with kids and grandkids? Did you have to create a new sense of home after maybe a move or a death or an empty nest or something? Maybe you've had to kind of recreate that home feel, and you've done that, and you want to share what that feels like at 833-288-EWTN, 833-288-3986.
0: You know what feels really weird before we get to Peggy? What feels really weird is after you move and you're getting ready to close. Oh, I'm going to cry. Ooh. You get ready to close the door one more time, you know, where the house is completely empty, and you do one more walkthrough to say goodbye to the house, you know, after all your stuff is out, and you just go into each room and you remember all the memories, right? Yeah. They just come flooding back, and then you have to close that door, lock it for the last time, and drive away, and it's a weird feeling. Has anyone else had that feeling? Because I've had it. It's painful. 833-288-3986 is the number if you want to answer that.
1: Yeah, Peggy has joined us from Buffalo, listening on Sirius XM 130 today. Hi, Peggy. Welcome to Take Two.
2: Well, thank you very much. I enjoy listening to you both all the time.
1: Well, thank you.
2: My house had a wonderful thing happen about 20-something years ago. We were part of the Life Team program in our area, and we had a core team meeting at my home. And we had a mass at my home, and our pastor at the time, God rest his soul, told me then that your house will be forever blessed. Mm-hmm. And my children are now grown up, and my son has 3 grandchildren. All of their friends love to come to our home, especially in the summer. I babysit a little bit for my daughter-in-law and son, and their friends come, and I have a Bible on the table. They'll pick it up, and they'll ask me questions about that. I have a prayer room where I pray the rosary every day, and it's filled with statues of the Blessed Mother from Fatima. We are blessed to go to Fatima, and I can't even think of the other things that are in the rosaries, and just the questions that are asked, but I feed them. We make cookies all the time, and they love coming to Nani and Papa's home, but I really think that it was the mass, which I'm going to cry thinking about it, that in our home, on my dining room table, our Lord was present, and I believe he still is present. So that's my story of how our house has become a home.
1: That is a powerful reason why your house would definitely feel like a home, Peggy. Your pastor was so right. You know, your house will be forever blessed because of the presence of Jesus Christ in the Eucharist there. Yeah. And, you know, a home becomes truly spiritual, truly Catholic, not simply because sacred images hang on the walls, which is very important, but because the love of Christ, you know, has lived inside those walls. And I can just imagine now, like you said, it sounds like kind of a haven for you. So like you said, your kids, your grandkids, all the friends, and that, I can see, Debbie, why people would love to go into Peggy's home.
0: Mm-hmm. You know, Peggy, I got chills when you were sharing your story, because I recently just saw a documentary on Garabandal. It is the Marian apparitions, alleged Marian apparitions that were in Garabandal, Spain.

0: between 1961 and 65. And one of the things is when the Blessed Mother came to the visionaries, the people would hold up items and she would kiss them, bless them. And she, a compact was held up, a secular compact, you know, where you, a woman's compact. And she wanted that compact first because during, like, I think it was the Spanish War or something of that nature, the Eucharist was hidden in that compact to be delivered to people. And she said that was the most important thing. So you see, it's very similar to your home being the place where the Eucharist was celebrated. Peggy, it's beautiful. And yes, I do believe what that wonderful priest said, that it is blessed forever because he graced your home that day. You're so fortunate, Peggy.
1: I truly am. And my husband and I are, my husband just turned 70. I'm going to be 68 in another couple of weeks. And you talked about downsizing, and we look around and I say, how could we possibly leave this home? Mm. And we're not going to. We're going to stay as long as the Lord provides us the ability to stay there. But it is truly a joy to my heart when people come. And I'm not Italian, my husband is, but I cook like one because I'm feeding
0: you had to learn.
1: And multitudes. Yeah, multitudes of people. And I truly, truly love it. It is a joy to my heart. And being a nanny is a gift. It's a gift from God. So I'm very blessed. And I love your show. And I'm grateful for both of you and all that you do to bring Jesus' love to all people.
2: Thank you, Peggy. You're very kind. You're very sweet. And we love you back. And, you know, you are the ones who make the show what it is every day. We say that, and we really mean it.
0: Yep.
2: And so thank you, Peggy. Thanks for your contribution today. We greatly appreciate it.
0: Hey, I love Buffalo. Maybe if we go to Buffalo again, we can go to Peggy's house because she has good Italian food there. We should just do a tour and pop in on Take Two family members.
2: Sure. That would be good.
0: They'd probably
2: Peggy,
0: be like,
2: thank you.
0: Go,
2: yeah,
0: away,
2: thanks.
0: Go away.
2: Yeah. Who is that, Debbie? Is that Debbie at the door again?
0: She keeps ringing the door. She won't leave. Thanks, Peggy. You're awesome. We love Buffalo, New York. And in California, Jerry, iHeartRadio app, Ann's waiting so patiently, wants to weigh in on this topic. Hi, Ann.
3: Oh, hi. Hi. I was laughing with your comments that you were just making on the radio with the other lady. Anyway, I have a little bit of a story. When I was growing up, we were pretty poor, and so we had to rent all the time. And every 2 years, it seemed like we were moving. So when I got with my husband, I told him, I said, we get married, I don't want to move. I want to stay in the house, I don't know for how long, but for a long time. I don't want to move every 2 years. He agreed. And so we did move after 15 years, and we got into a larger house, and it was, you know, a beautiful house. And Thanksgiving was coming around the first time, and all of a sudden I found myself crying. And I was like, what the heck is going on here? He came in, and I said, I think it's because the house is beautiful and everything, thank you, but it doesn't feel like a home. And so we went to, he picked me up, and he goes, you know, we need things on the wall. And so I had my son was about 5 years old, and we had put a couple of little pictures, but nothing, you know, really to fill up all the walls. And so we went to the JCPenney's and we bought lamps to light the place up, and we bought some picture frames and started bringing up all of the family pictures. And once all the family pictures went up, that's when my heart started lifting.
0: Mm-hmm.
3: And I just say, the family pictures, the dog, yes, teaching my son to run to his father when he comes home, and both of us actually, because our family's small, with the dog, and having memories here. We also, just within the past 5 years, have started to put barriers up, and this is religious, barriers up around each entryway, each back door, and all the windows. And I have experienced the Holy Spirit with me while doing this, so that I don't fall when I'm doing these things. I'm disabled as well, and Jesus is here in our house. When people die in the family, they come to the house and they throw plastic cups around. There's been a lot of things. I just lost my mother a year ago. and I feel her around the house as well. Mm. And so these are the things that make me feel that this is a home. And I also say the rosary every day, at least once.
2: Wow, beautiful.
3: Now I hear messages from the Holy Spirit, I believe, and he's told me to build a temple. The only thing I think that I can do is, like, build a shrine. Mm-hmm. And so now that's been, like, a project for me to try and build a little shrine, and I don't know exactly where to put it. That's been the biggest thing. But I'm going to be doing that, and then that, I'm sure, will add to the holiness of our home. It's also been blessed, the front yard and the backyard and the house as well.
2: Oh. Beautiful, beautiful, Anne. Yeah, your husband had a good intuition there. You know, he understood that the walls needed to tell your family story. You know, and once those photographs went up and the dog, you know, was there, and you said, I think you said you encouraged your son to rush and greet dad at the door as well. You know, the new house stopped feeling like somebody else's space, and it began saying to you, you know, this is us, this is where we belong. And, you know, a house is a home, is really a home, and there's, you know, life, vibrant life, very visible in
3: exactly.
2: it, you know, and that includes the, that includes, yeah, it includes the images that
3: and
2: you put up on
3: that's,
2: the
3: that's, we've been, a lot of people, you think that you live in like a regular house like everybody else, but my son would bring friends home from high school when he was in high school, and they use this house to be their hangout, and now I'm like a second mom to them. Like, they always come up and give me a big hug and a kiss. They're off to college, they come back, and this house is like the place of gathering now, and all of these memories have helped to make it even more like a home. It just seems like it never stops. Things just keep happening. I open my home to people that are in need. And so we've had people stay overnight, and then I make a breakfast in the morning. And they say, the next time I come, I'm going to make you breakfast. And this one man was born in Spain. And so he has so many tales to tell. And it was just wonderful to hear all those tales. And all of these memories are just accumulating. They never stop. And I have a Bible at the entrance of the doorway. And nobody ever says anything, but I notice that they stop and they kind of lean over and look at the Bible and see where it's at. And I have it opened up to, you know, the Lord is my shepherd. Mm-hmm. And I believe that that has a lot to do with it, too. And then I have little angels on the table in the front as well.
2: Wow. I remember one time going into someone's house. Debbie, you might remember mm-hmm. this. I think we might have been together. They collected crosses and crucifixes. I can't remember who the person was, but the entire entry hallway had just crosses mm-hmm. and crucifixes, dozens and dozens of them up all over the walls. Mm-hmm. And it just, you knew when you walked in, there was no mistaking what kind of house you were walking into.
0: It was Peggy Normanton.
2: Peggy Normanton, yeah, right.
0: Yeah, it was Peggy's house. And then my house in Arizona, when you came to Prescott, Arizona, had the same cross wall.
2: Mm-hmm.
0: Yeah.
2: Right.
0: It was, wasn't it amazing?
2: Yeah, it was.
0: Yeah.
2: Absolutely.
0: Yeah. Wow, Anne, you are so deep. I love it. I love that you really appreciate you know, your faith, and you love you it's so obvious how you have such a deep love. And I think that's very precious. I could hear it coming right through the radio. So God bless you, Anne.
3: Thank you so much. And both of you, I thank you so much with your show as well.
2: Oh, thank you very much.
0: Thank
2: we appreciate
0: you.
2: It. Beautiful call, Anne. Thank you so much. You know what I love about it, Debbie, is anybody can grab the doorknob and open the door of a house, but it has to be a heart that welcomes people into the house. And mm-hmm. Anne definitely has that kind of a heart. It's obvious it came through with her call. We're going to get to more of your calls here on Take Two with Jerry and Debbie. We're in the home stretch of the program, asking you what makes your house feel like a home. But I want to mention weekday mornings, including, of course, tomorrow. That would be Catholic Connection, 9 a.m. Eastern Time. Teresa Tomeo and her guests share their Catholic perspective on the day's news and newsmakers. Very important program, always informative and I think helpful and important. Mm-hmm. So join Teresa Tomeo for Catholic Connection, 9 a.m. Eastern Time again tomorrow morning here mm-hmm. on EWTN.
0: You know, I'm so proud of myself. I'm going to give myself a treat today because I can't remember. I can't remember a lot of things, but I remembered Peggy's house because it's such an impact with that cross wall. You're so right. I'm so proud that I'm not losing it yet. Okay.
2: You're proud of me for remembering, too?
0: Yeah, that was a good one. That was, yeah, that's good. We're not losing it yet, folks. Okay, Kimberly in Charlotte, North Carolina is waiting so patiently on Sirius XM 130. That's the way Kimberly's listening. Hi, Kimberly. Welcome.
4: Good afternoon. We just love listening to your program. You're such a blessing.
2: Oh, thank you very much.
0: Thank you. Thank you so much. So tell us, what makes a home?
4: Well, I have so many good memories as a childhood. We were blessed to be raised by godly grandparents. And that just made such a difference in our life in so many ways. They love the Lord. And you could always feel the Holy Spirit in the home. But two things that really resonate my heart is we always had family prayer in the evening. And even as we grew up, older kids, teenagers, even if we were in a hurry, running out the door, stop children, we'll say a quick prayer. Or if, you know, we're coming into town after we moved away, even into our young adulthood, we prayed. It was just always that sweet sense of security. And there was always, always a Christian soft station playing in the background, 24/7. Loud TV, no ruckus noise, just that beautiful soft music. So I always try to have that soft, lovely music in my home, even, you know, through the night, because, you know, sometimes, you know, we're low in spirits or sometimes things happen. And you wake up during the middle of the night, and it's playing, and it's just comforting.
2: Yeah, it's interesting you would mention that, Kimberly, because I like to keep some soft, often, you know, Christian or religious music going during the night as well. But as you, before you even mentioned the music, I was going to say, I was going to use the word soundtrack. You know, every home kind of has its own soundtrack, you know.
0: That's a great show.
2: You know, but, you know, love's often heard before it's spoken. You know, the footsteps coming down the hall, laughter from another room, dishes being washed, you know, the music that you play. Those are the kinds of things I think is absolutely, it sounds like they've made your home a wonderful environment to be in.
4: They did. And it was always a home that 24/7, you never had to call. You just came, you just showed up, you knocked, come on, sit down at the table. It was just that warm living atmosphere. It seems like some of that's faded now, you know, the pop-in surprises and things like that. It's gotten a little more formal, I feel.
0: Yeah. But, well, the COVID interruption, Kimberly, didn't help at all.
4: Yes, I agree. Yeah. I agree. And now I keep EWTN on in my kitchen all the time.
0: Awesome. So you have EWTN on all the time. That is so cool.
4: Yes, I do.
0: Wow.
4: So thank you, guys. We love you so much, and God bless you.
0: We love you, too. Thank you,
2: Kimberly. Yeah.
0: I love that as a title. Every home has a sound, has a soundtrack. I love that.
2: Yeah, it does, actually.
0: I just asked Michael to make a note of it.
2: Oh, okay. Yeah, that's what your note was about there. Okay.
0: Yeah, yeah. Do we have time or no? Can we say hi to Mark or no?
2: If we do,
0: Mark,
2: it's got to be quick.
0: Yeah, 30 seconds. Mark, Dallas, Texas, listening on Guadalupe Radio Network. You got 30 seconds, Mark. Quick.
5: Thank you for your ministry. We're leaving our home. Or his home for us after the last 22 years this weekend. We've gone from the full nest to the empty nest to the open nest, and just can't say, you know, everything that y'all have shared on this broadcast is just right in line, you know, with our ministry towards others in our neighborhood and in our home for others.
0: Beautiful.
2: Beautiful, Mark. That is, it is a ministry. You know, that's a beautiful way to look at it as well. Mark, I wish we had more time. You hear the music there, but Michael is playing that for us to bring the show to a close for today. Matt and Rich have been with us as well. Tomorrow, folks, be getting your urgent prayer requests ready. God, I need you now. Our urgent prayer show is tomorrow. Until then, we want to wish you a beautiful and blessed day. Thanks for being with us. God bless.
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10: Here's your Real Presence Radio weather forecast for the Sioux Falls area. For this afternoon, we're looking at mostly sunny skies, highs topping out near 85, and south winds gusting up to 20 miles per hour. Slight chance of showers and thunderstorms for tonight with partly cloudy skies, lows around 70. Then sunny skies on Thursday, highs in the upper 80s. If you would like to underwrite the weather segment on Real Presence Radio, please call 877-795-0122. I'm NOCAMS meteorologist Corey Horvath.
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16: Hi, this is Bishop Daniel Felton. 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
19: We pray, Lord, for the grace of repentance and also for the experience of mercy for those wounded by abortion. We pray this in your most holy name. Amen. In the name of the Father, and of the Son, and of the Holy Spirit. Amen.
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1: From EWTN News Nightly in Washington, D.C., I'm Eric Rosales with an EWTN News link. President Donald Trump says that there are no planned Iran talks, but insists that the Strait of Hormuz remains open. In the meantime, traffic through the critical waterway has been greatly reduced. This morning, Iran's parliament speaker is demanding an end to the U.S. blockade before the strait reopens. Today, voters in Alaska, Florida, and Wyoming are choosing nominees for U.S. Senate, House, and the governor in primary elections. In California's 14th congressional district, voters are picking a replacement to fill the seat vacated by former Democrat U.S. Representative Eric Swalwell. A procession honoring the Virgin Mary took place in southern Lebanon on Saturday. A statue of the Virgin Mary was lifted above the crowd by a crane symbolizing her assumption into heaven. Flower petals rained down on those gathered below. I'm Eric Rosales. We'll see you tonight.
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30: Liar, Steve Clark. I'm not in Canton. I am in Atlanta at the Quest, AM 1160, a big 50,000-watt in the lingo of media, blowtorch. Yeah, I like to use big words that I don't know the meaning of so I can sound, more photosynthesis. Delighted to be here. I am in the studios here at the Quest, and the reason for that, the question is, why am I here? Now, that is not an existential question. That's a geographic question. Why am I in Atlanta? Because as I've been badgering you poor people all week, and it's finally over, we're going to be taping four shows of Living Right with Dr. Ray at Holy Spirit Catholic Church, northern part of Atlanta. Yeah, I've been in a traffic Atlanta here. It's not bad. I mean, if you're like a half a block away, that's only an hour and a half traffic-wise. Yeah, not bad. You know, probably quicker to walk 10 miles than to drive 10 miles. Anyway, I'm being unfair to Atlanta. But it is a major metropolitan area. Now, all that said, tonight and tomorrow at 5:30 and 7:15 will be two shows of Living Right with Dr. Ray. We love you in the audience. Now, those of you who are just hearing this for the first time, that means pretty much you're just listening to me for the first time. Don't blame me if your kid's on some reality show or yourself. But all that said, you can go. All you got to do is go to thequestatlanta.com, and there's a register. And just register there. Or, because it's such a late day, see, we have to have register before the program. But now you can just show up. You can just go. 5:30, 7:15, two shows each night at Holy Spirit Catholic Church. You guys know where it is. I'm not familiar with the Atlanta area. We'd be delighted to have you. The bigger the audience, the better. We've already got some plans for the audience to have some fun with the audience, so that's kind of neat. We've got some fabulous guests. We have a guest segment along with other segments on the program. Father Larry is a segment. We have Hey Dr. Ray is a segment. We have an opening monologue. We have questions a segment. We have Around the Country segment. Guest segment tonight, we're going to have a couple of folks on there that I am just absolutely delighted to talk to. As a matter of fact, we extended the guest segment time because they have a wonderful adoption ministry. For those of you who are wanting to navigate adoption, or you have your children wanting to navigate adoption, going to be good stuff talking to them. So, all that said, you can either show up unannounced, uninvited, actually, you're all invited to Holy Spirit Catholic Church tonight, 5:30, 7:15, or tomorrow, 5:30, 7:15. Now, confession here. I almost did not come to Atlanta to do the TV show. Yeah, there was a deal breaker. I have some lingering resentment toward Atlanta. Not the people. The baseball team. Are you going to text me here, Eric? Are we getting some kind of... I'm a little loud here. All right, wait, let me turn it down. I don't know which one. It's a new button here. Hold on. Is that better? How's that? Okay, we'll see. Does the name Greg Maddux, Tom Glavine, John Smoltz mean anything to you? Well, some of you it does. Those are probably three guys. All three of them are in the Hall of Fame, by the way. Probably the best starting rotation in the history of baseball. And it just so happened that when my Cleveland Indians finally made the World Series, we ran into that buzzsaw. He knocked us out of the series rather peremptorily. I'm over it. That was 30 years ago or thereabouts. So, okay. Wasn't enough to keep me from Atlanta, but it was close. All right, let me give you the number to the program. 877-573-7825. 877-57-EQUAL is the number to get onto the program. You will speak initially to Eric Dumont, my call screamer. Andrew Krutchep is taking a well-deserved day off, or we don't know what he's doing, but and it might not even be well-deserved, but he's taking a day off. So he had to fill his headlight fluid. His headlight fluid was low. Okay, got it. They tried to pull that one on me, and I said to them, I've checked my headlight fluid. It's not low, buddy. So the number again, 877-57-EQUAL. If you have, like Dan up there, he has a generic question. And if you have a specific question about something in your life, circumstances, people, rock, paper, scissors, whatever it might be, we can share mustache grooming tips. Every once in a while, I get a question on physical fitness, because I've been lifting weights for 50 years. So all that said, and you know what I think? No, I'm starting to ramble. Forgive me. But just one thought on lifting weights. You can lift hard, but age going to catch up to you. You can hold it back for a long, long time. There's no question about that. But age is that relentless pursuer that you look at it and go, you know, I used to be able to do that weight with ease. Now I kind of go to pick it up and it giggles at me. 877-57-EQUAL is the number. I had a lady on the program some years ago. She talked about the law dealing with end-of-life matters and the various ways to protect yourself from somebody deciding for you how to end your life against Catholic principles. At one point in the interview, I asked her about the language that is used, you know, death with dignity, assisted suicide. And she said, linguistic engineering precedes social engineering. You see that everywhere in our culture nowadays. You see that in the poll-driven choices of words. Pro-choice. I'm pro-choice. Nobody asks, what are you choosing? I'm pro-choice. Well, here's one I think that is devastatingly effective against traditional morals. If somebody holds a belief that not so long ago in our culture was pretty acceptable. It wasn't questionable. If somebody is thinking personally about a standard that they might have based in their religion or based in common sense or based even in science, because narratives often trump science. Well, they're not just wrong or misguided. No. And this, as I said, this is just so treacherously effective. They're speaking hate speech. Hate speech. If you say that marriage, as traditionally understood, as religiously taught, as pretty much accepted by almost all cultures in the history of the world, is between a man and a woman, that's hate speech. That's hate speech. It's not a moral value that you hold. No, you're hateful. If you say that, I don't think a biological man should compete in women's sports because that person has distinct wired in physical advantages. Now that's science. That is absolute science. Nobody's going to dispute that. Well, half the country think that's hate speech. Isn't it very, very silencing? You may keep your moral perspective to yourself because of it. You're not criticized for being a Christian, per se. You're criticized for speaking hatefully. And, of course, by extension, Christians speak hatefully. You see, you're among the most hateful and bigoted, narrow-minded, intolerant people around. Why? Because you are not allowed to have your moral viewpoint. Even though 40, 30, 20 years ago in our culture, it would have been the dominant moral viewpoint. It would have been acceptable. And those who disagreed with it would have said, I disagree with it, but they wouldn't accuse you of being hateful. But now, very, very tricky. Linguistic engineering precedes social engineering. Play with the words. Manipulate the words. Use the words. And you can pretty much guide a culture in any direction. You see that in politics. Oh my gosh. There are poll-selected words to use that can make you sound a certain way. When pollsters ask questions, they can be easily manipulated by the words chosen in the question. I saw a fascinating study. Actually, I read it. I didn't see it. Wasn't there when they did it. They changed one word in the description of a person. They said, rate the likability of this person. And then they had a number of traits. And one word they changed, I believe it was, they substituted the word cold for warm. All the other traits were the same. Radical, radical change in the rating of likability. And it might not have been anything that dramatic. And that's a pretty dramatic shift in words, warm and cold. But in fact, it might have been a much more, maybe something like tolerant for rigid, something along the lines of open-minded for sturdy opinions, something that wasn't all that radically different. And it changed the whole perspective of someone in ranking that person's likability. Hate speech, huh? Well, next time somebody accuses you of hate speech, you just look at them and just say, how am I being hateful? Well, you're not accepting, you're not tolerating, you're putting down. How am I putting down? I'm not attacking anybody personally. I'm speaking of a moral system. Is a moral system hateful? Well, that one is. Who says? 877-573-7825. 877-57-EQUAL. Yes. Yes. Dr. Will, I remember those bums, too. He texted me, I remember those bums. He's talking about Glavin, Schmaltz, and Maddox. I don't know. They got wide strike zones. That seems to be the lore. National League, wide strike zones. 877-57-EQUAL. Give me a call. I want to talk to you. Here from Atlanta, The Quest.
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0: states that there is indeed a hierarchy of degrees of glory and happiness of the individual who makes it to heaven, and that this differing capacity for each person to experience God's love and beatitude corresponds directly to the degree of charity they practiced while still living on earth, and the sanctifying graces that they received while living on earth during their earthly life. So, in St. Paul's teaching, for example, 1 Corinthians 15:41, Scripture notes that heavenly bodies differ according to splendor, and he compares them to the sun, the moon, and the stars in regards to their greater brightness and glory that they have, in regards to their degrees of happiness and glory in heaven. But that's all based on to the degree of charity they practiced while still living on earth. The three theological virtues, right? Faith, hope, and love that we pray for at the beginning for an increase of it. In every rosary we pray for an increase in the three theological virtues of faith, hope, and charity. What does the New Testament tell us? Faith, hope, and love. And the greatest of these is love. Charity, right? In regards to the parable of the talents, Jesus teaches that rewards are proportional to how one uses God's gifts that God has given that person. That's Matthew 25, verses 14 through 30. And also St. Paul on reaping, what we reap, right? What we sow. He who sows sparingly will also reap sparingly, and he who sows bountifully will also reap bountifully. That's 2 Corinthians 9, verse 6. So again, it's all based on the charity we practice in this life, right? And so that's important. And I direct you to St. Therese's Story of a Soul, her autobiography, because she could not understand how there will be the different degrees of glory and happiness in heaven, even though everybody will be at their optimum in heaven. And her sister Marie said, well, Therese, maybe this will help you out. So Marie took her to the kitchen, pulled out four different glasses for the four sisters. Each one was a different size. And Marie filled up each of the four differing glass sizes to their absolute brim with water. And then she handed each sister a glass according to her age. The oldest got the largest glass, and Therese got the smallest of the four glasses of water because she was the youngest. And then Marie said to Therese, see, Therese, the glass itself, the physical glass, is heaven. And the water represents the degree of glory and happiness each person has in heaven. You see, Therese, how we are all at our optimum. We're all at our limit, based on the charity we practice while on earth. None of us are sorrowing that somebody else has a fuller glass, because my own glass is full based on what I practiced. But yet each glass is a different size. That cannot be denied. But yet each glass is optimum, filled with water to the brim. And Therese said, oh, now I get it. But I want the biggest glass. And then she took Marie's glass, which was the largest, and gave Marie the smallest glass. So Therese showed us that she wanted to practice love to the nth degree. She wanted to be that, not only the optimum full of grace and happiness and glory in heaven, but she didn't want the smallest glass. She wanted to be the biggest vessel in heaven, not the smallest vessel in heaven. So charity's a big deal. Faith, hope, and love, and the greatest of these is love. Charity is a big deal, and how we practice it in this life. Does that help you out?
1: Yeah, awesome. Thank you.
0: All right, Joe. God bless you. Take care.
2: 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Diana is up next for us. 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
3: Hi, Father Wade. Hi. I pretty much just have a little story to tell. I've always loved Lady of Lourdes and Fatima. When I was a little kid, my parents took me there because we lived in Spain. But recently, the Lady of Champions. So I was just drawn to her. Something was making me want to go there. So I made a pilgrimage. I was so couple of different reasons. I got a Christmas card from there. My niece lives in the area, so I'm like, you know, I've got to go. So I went because I felt, you know, if I was there, I could. Because my two daughters, they've left the church, they've left religion, you know, for many years. And so I go and I just, you know, I just say, just, Mary, please lead my girls to the heart of Jesus and Adele. So anyways, fast forward a couple weeks ago, my daughter, the one who's one of my daughters, she was studying, taking a test, and was just feeling just anxious. And that night before the test, at midnight, she called my husband, and then she goes, she wants to talk to you. So I'm like, okay, I'm already sleeping. Yeah, I'm in bed. I'm like, yeah, of course I'll talk. I say, okay, just take deep breath. She goes, Mom, no. I want you to pray some of the cards that you have on your nightstand. Some of your prayers. I don't have my glasses. I'm trying to pray by memory. I even have the little prayer of St. Jude memorized in Spanish. I'm trying to say it by memory. And just anything that I can just pick up and pray. And she goes, can you pray with Daddy? I'm like, okay, how about we pray the rosary? She said, yes. We pray the rosary. Oh, it's fine. And she said, yes, I feel better now. After that, she goes, I want to go to church tomorrow or Sunday, because taking the test Saturday. So my became and was not a Catholic, and she goes, no, it's been 10 years since I've been in church, and it says it doesn't matter. So anyways, just keep praying. You know, we're taking little steps, but just keep praying, because one of the things that she told me, I said, you know, because I never asked why, because it's hard to hear. And she just, I just don't know. Is Jesus real? I believe there is a God, but how is Jesus real? So we're talking about all those questions and everything like that. So anyways, just keep praying is my statement. And hopefully that'll inspire somebody out there.
0: Well, thank you, Diana. And of course, our Blessed Mother just has one goal, and we get that goal from her to the wine stewards at the wedding feast at Cana. Do whatever he tells you. That's her goal, is to lead us to her son. And that's what she wants to do. That's the only thing she wants to do, is lead us more closely to her son. And your witness call bears that out. So thank you so much for your call today to Open Line Tuesday. We really appreciate it.
2: 833-288-EWTN's our toll-free number. Might be able to squeeze in one more call if you called right now. We've got a text here from Noah in Oklahoma, Father. And he says, I'm discerning to be Catholic, and the subject of Marian consecration really bothers me. The prayer seems to apply language to Mary that has only ever been applied to God. I would be fine ignoring this if the magisterium hadn't already approved of it, and I must agree with the magisterium if I were to become Catholic. Can you please explain to me the practice of Marian consecration if I'm misunderstanding it? I'm coming from a charismatic, non-denominational background.
0: Yeah, I would say there's a little bit of misunderstanding there, Noah. So the best way to look at the Marian consecration, which I know, for example, that Jack and his wife, Jeanette, are consecrated to the Blessed Mother, as am I, according to the formula given to us, given to the Church by St. Louis Marie de Montfort, a fully approved devotion. The best way to look at it, Noah, is as a partnership with the Blessed Virgin, a partnership with the Mother of God. It's a deep spiritual partnership, we could say, where Mary guides the believer more closely to her Son. And so Marian consecration, we could say, is a formal act of entrusting one's mind, soul, and entire life to Jesus Christ through the hands and maternal care of his own mother, the Blessed Virgin Mary. It is not worship or replacing God, but again, a deep spiritual partnership, we could say, where Mary guides the believer more closely to her son. I would encourage you, Noah, for example, to go to EWTN.com, to our website's frequently asked questions, and look up Marian consecration, or Marian consecration according to St. Louis Marie de Montfort, or maybe even read a short online saint's life, of his life, St. Louis Marie de Montfort, and his own Marian devotion, and what inspired him to come up with this 33-day formula, based on, mind you, the 33 years that sacred tradition tells us that Christ walked the earth from his birth to his death, 33 years. That's not in sacred scripture, but it's a very, very strong tradition from Christian antiquity. And we know that his public life was 3 years of those 33 years, the last three of those 33 years. So that's why St. Louis Marie de Montfort came up specifically, Noah, with a 33-day consecration. So again, Marian consecration is a formal act of entrusting one's mind, soul, and entire life to Jesus Christ through the hands and maternal care of his own mother, the Blessed Virgin Mary. Again, what does she tell the wine stewards at Cana? It's interesting that she doesn't turn just to the chief steward. John tells us in his gospel, she turns to all the wine stewards and says to them all, do whatever he tells you. And then many of the church fathers comment, why is that? Why did she turn to all of the wine stewards rather than just the head wine steward to say that? Because, the church fathers tell us, she is mother to us all. And of course, from the cross, he gave his mother to John and gave John to his mother, which is symbolic of her universal motherhood, right?
2: Well, Father Wade, we've lost your audio all of a sudden for some reason, and I'm not sure if you can hear us. I think maybe we have lost his audio on his Comrex at this point, but we've wound down near the end of the program. And Father Wade, if you do hear us, just jump right in. But I want to thank everybody for tuning in. Oh, there you are.
0: Yeah. So
2: yeah, we lost you for a second there.
0: Oh, I'm so sorry. I'll just kind of wrap it up here. I know we're at just a few moments now out. So again, Noah, thank you so much for your question. Marian consecration is a formal act of entrusting one's mind, soul, and entire life to Jesus Christ through the hands and maternal care of his blessed mother. So it's a deep spiritual partnership where she...
2: Father, would you leave us with a blessing?
0: I certainly will, Jack. May the blessing of Almighty God, the Father, and the Son, and the Holy Spirit descend upon all of our Open Line Tuesday listeners and remain with each and every one of you this day and always. St. Joseph, terror of demons.
2: Pray for us. On behalf of our host, Father Wade Menezes, our producer, Pedro Quiles, our call screener, Matt Kubensky, and social media maven, Mr. Michael McCall, I'm Jack Williams. Thanks so much for tuning in. Back at it tomorrow. Until then, God bless.
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9: Here's your Real Presence Radio weather forecast for the Sioux Falls area. For this afternoon, we're looking at mostly sunny skies, highs topping out near 85, and south winds gusting up to 20 miles per hour. Slight chance of showers and thunderstorms for tonight with partly cloudy skies, lows around 70. Then sunny skies on Thursday, highs in the upper 80s. If you would like to underwrite the weather segment on Real Presence Radio, please call 877-795-0122. I'm NOWCAST meteorologist Corey Hogarth.
10: This Monsignor Tom Richter of the Diocese of Bismarck, serving Queen of Peace Parish in Dickinson, North Dakota. On the third Sunday of Lent, we read the Gospel of Jesus cleansing the temple. As we all know, the temple Jesus desires to cleanse is not a building, but our hearts. And he cleanses them, not by repressing what's inside of them, not by abolishing what's inside of the heart, but by ordering it. I once read that the Hoover Dam was the most destructive river in the United States. It destroyed more crops, more property, more livestock than any other. It did more bad than any river in our country. And then the Hoover Dam was constructed. And this same river, with the same energy, with the same force, was now ordered, channeled, redirected. And that same body of water now irrigates more crops than any river in our country. What once did the most bad now does the most good because it is ordered. Jesus does the same thing with the human heart. As the second preface of Lent says, that Lent is a sacred time which God uses to free us from disordered affections. And he can do that if we give him access. And we give Jesus access to the disordered affections in our hearts by prayer, penance, and almsgiving. And so, dear people, I wish to give you a word of encouragement on this third week of Lent to continue your generosity to the Lord so that he may order our hearts and purify them so that we may arrive at Easter rejoicing in the encounter with the risen Christ. God bless you.
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18: In the name of the Father, and of the Son, and of the Holy Spirit.
19: Amen.
18: Our Father, who art in heaven, hallowed be thy name. Thy kingdom come, thy will be done, on earth as it is in heaven.
19: Give us this day our daily bread, and forgive us our trespasses, as we forgive those who trespass against us. And lead us not into temptation, but deliver us from evil. Amen.
18: Hail Mary, full of grace, the Lord is with thee. Blessed art thou among women, and blessed is the fruit of thy womb, Jesus.
19: Holy Mary, Mother of God, pray for us sinners now and at the hour of our death. Amen.
18: I believe in God, the Father Almighty, creator of heaven and earth, and in Jesus Christ, his only Son, our Lord, who was conceived by the Holy Spirit, born of the Virgin Mary, suffered under Pontius Pilate, was crucified, died, and was buried. He descended into hell. The third day he arose again from the dead. He ascended into heaven and is seated at the right hand of God the Father Almighty. From there he shall come to judge the living and the dead.
19: I believe in the Holy Spirit, the Holy Catholic Church, the communion of saints, the forgiveness of sins, the resurrection of the body, and life everlasting. Amen.
18: Eternal Father, I offer you the body and blood, soul and divinity of your dearly beloved Son, our Lord Jesus Christ,
19: in atonement for our sins and those of the whole world.
18: For the sake of his sorrowful passion,
19: have mercy on us and on the whole world.
18: For the sake of his sorrowful passion,
19: have mercy on us and on the whole world.
18: For the sake of his sorrowful passion,
19: have mercy on us and on the whole world.
18: For the sake of his sorrowful passion,
19: have mercy on us and on the whole world.
18: For the sake of his sorrowful passion,
19: have mercy on us and on the whole world.
18: For the sake of his sorrowful passion,
19: have mercy on us and on the whole world.
18: For the sake of his sorrowful passion,
19: have mercy on us and on the whole world.
18: For the sake of his sorrowful passion,
19: have mercy on us and on the whole world.
18: For the sake of his sorrowful passion,
19: have mercy on us and on the whole world.
18: For the sake of his sorrowful passion,
19: have mercy on us and on the whole world.
18: Eternal Father, I offer you the body and blood, soul and divinity of your dearly beloved Son, our Lord Jesus Christ,
19: in atonement for our sins and those of the whole world.
18: For the sake of his sorrowful passion,
19: have mercy on us and on the whole world.
18: For the sake of his sorrowful passion,
19: have mercy on us and on the whole world.
18: For the sake of his sorrowful passion,
19: have mercy on us and on the whole world.
18: For the sake of his sorrowful passion,
19: have mercy on us and on the whole world.
18: For the sake of his sorrowful passion,
19: have mercy on us and on the whole world.
18: For the sake of his sorrowful passion,
19: have mercy on us and on the whole world.
18: For the sake of his sorrowful passion,
19: have mercy on us and on the whole world.
18: For the sake of his sorrowful passion,
19: have mercy on us and on the whole world.
18: For the sake of his sorrowful passion,
19: have mercy on us and on the whole world.
18: For the sake of his sorrowful passion,
19: have mercy on us and on the whole world.
18: Eternal Father, I offer you the body and blood, soul and divinity of your dearly beloved Son, our Lord Jesus Christ,
19: in atonement for our sins and those of the whole world.
18: For the sake of his sorrowful passion,
19: have mercy on us and on the whole world.
18: For the sake of his sorrowful passion,
19: have mercy on us and on the whole world.
18: For the sake of his sorrowful passion,
19: have mercy on us and on the whole world.
18: For the sake of his sorrowful passion,
19: have mercy on us and on the whole world.
18: For the sake of his sorrowful passion,
19: have mercy on us and on the whole world.
18: For the sake of his sorrowful passion,
19: have mercy on us and on the whole world.
18: For the sake of his sorrowful passion,
19: have mercy on us and on the whole world.
18: For the sake of his sorrowful passion,
19: have mercy on us and on the whole world.
18: For the sake of his sorrowful passion,
19: have mercy on us and on the whole world.
18: For the sake of his sorrowful passion,
19: have mercy on us and on the whole world.
18: Eternal Father, I offer you the body and blood, soul and divinity of your dearly beloved Son, our Lord Jesus Christ,
19: in atonement for our sins and those of the whole world.
18: For the sake of his sorrowful passion,
19: have mercy on us and on the whole world.
18: For the sake of his sorrowful passion,
19: have mercy on us and on the whole world.
18: For the sake of his sorrowful passion,
19: have mercy on us and on the whole world.
18: For the sake of his sorrowful passion,
19: have mercy on us and on the whole world.
18: For the sake of his sorrowful passion,
19: have mercy on us and on the whole world.
18: For the sake of his sorrowful passion,
19: have mercy on us and on the whole world.
18: For the sake of his sorrowful passion,
19: have mercy on us and on the whole world.
18: For the sake of his sorrowful passion,
19: have mercy on us and on the whole world.
18: For the sake of his sorrowful passion,
19: have mercy on us and on the whole world.
18: For the sake of his sorrowful passion,
19: have mercy on us and on the whole world.
18: Eternal Father, I offer you the body and blood, soul and divinity of your dearly beloved Son, our Lord Jesus Christ,
19: in atonement for our sins and those of the whole world.
18: For the sake of his sorrowful passion,
19: have mercy on us and on the whole world.
18: For the sake of his sorrowful passion,
19: have mercy on us and on the whole world.
18: For the sake of his sorrowful passion,
19: have mercy on us and on the whole world.
18: For the sake of his sorrowful passion,
19: have mercy on us and on the whole world.
18: For the sake of his sorrowful passion,
19: have mercy on us and on the whole world.
18: For the sake of his sorrowful passion,
19: have mercy on us and on the whole world.
18: For the sake of his sorrowful passion,
19: have mercy on us and on the whole world.
18: For the sake of his sorrowful passion,
19: have mercy on us and on the whole world.
18: For the sake of his sorrowful passion,
19: have mercy on us and on the whole world.
18: For the sake of his sorrowful passion,
19: have mercy on us and on the whole world.
18: Holy God, Holy Mighty One, Holy Immortal One,
19: have mercy on us and on the whole world.
18: Holy God, Holy Mighty One, Holy Immortal One,
19: have mercy on us and on the whole world.
18: Holy God, Holy Mighty One, Holy Immortal One,
19: have mercy on us and on the whole world.
18: In the name of the Father, and of the Son, and of the Holy Spirit.
19: Amen.

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1: A reading from the beginning of the letter of St. Paul to the Romans. Paul, a slave of Christ Jesus, called to be an apostle and set apart for the gospel of God, which he promised previously through his prophets in the Holy Scriptures. The gospel about his son, descended from David according to the flesh, but established as Son of God in power, according to the Spirit of holiness, through resurrection from the dead, Jesus Christ our Lord. Through him we have received the grace of apostleship to bring about the obedience of faith for the sake of his name among all the Gentiles, among whom are you also, whom are called to belong to Jesus Christ. To all the beloved of God in Rome, called to be holy, grace to you and peace from God our Father and the Lord Jesus Christ. The word of the Lord. The Lord has made known his salvation. Sing to the Lord a new song, for he has done wondrous deeds. His right hand has won victory for him, his holy arm. The Lord has made known his salvation. The Lord has made his salvation known. In the sight of the nations, he has revealed his justice. He has remembered his kindness and his faithfulness toward the house of Israel. The Lord has made known his salvation. All the ends of the earth have seen the salvation by our God. Sing joyfully to the Lord, all you lands. Break into song, sing praise. The Lord has made known his salvation.

While still more people gathered in the crowd, Jesus said to them, "This generation is an evil generation. It seeks a sign, but no sign will be given it except the sign of Jonah. Just as Jonah became a sign to the Ninevites, so will the Son of Man be to this generation. At the judgment, the Queen of the South will rise with the men of this generation, and she will condemn them, because she came from the ends of the earth to hear the wisdom of Solomon, and there is something greater than Solomon here. At the judgment, the men of Nineveh will arise with this generation and condemn it, because at the preaching of Jonah they repented, and there is something greater than Jonah here."

0: The gospel reading for Mass today is relatively short, only four verses, and yet it is loaded with significance for the people of ancient Israel. And in this short passage, Jesus invokes several figures from the scriptures to communicate to his audience the significance of his coming among them as the Son of Man. He not only speaks of the prophet Jonah, but also the Ninevites, the Queen of the South, and King Solomon. And interestingly, all three of the synoptic gospels, Matthew, Mark, and Luke, have some iteration of this episode, but each gospel varies in the way that it's recounted. For instance, in the Gospel of Mark, the Pharisees approach Jesus and ask him for a sign. Jesus sighs from the depths of his spirit and says, "Why does this generation seek a sign? Truly I say to you, no sign shall be given to this generation." There's no references made to, in Mark's gospel, to the sign of the prophet Jonah. However, the Gospel of Matthew does reference the sign of the prophet Jonah, just like Luke, and yet Matthew draws a different connection to Jonah than Luke does. On the one hand, Matthew focuses on the significance of Jonah's sojourn in the belly of the whale for 3 days and three nights, because this clearly foreshadows the death of Jesus and his resurrection from the dead 3 days later. On the other hand, Luke focuses on the preaching of Jonah to the Ninevites, rather than Jonah being in the belly of the whale. And Jesus begins his discourse in Luke by saying, "This generation is an evil generation. It seeks a sign, but no sign will be given it except the sign of Jonah." Earlier in this chapter, chapter 11, Jesus performs an exorcism on a mute man and enables him to speak once again. And some people marvel at this miraculous act, but others are more skeptical. They accuse Jesus of casting out demons by Beelzebul, the prince of demons, and they test him, asking for a sign. And Jesus corrects this ridiculous accusation against him, and explains how those who are not with him are against him, and those who do not gather with him scatter. And then in today's reading, Jesus definitively answers those who demand a sign from him. He declares them to be an evil generation that will receive no sign from him except the sign of Jonah. Just as Jonah became a sign to the Ninevites, so will the Son of Man be to this generation. And those of us who have been following along with the readings at daily Mass would have heard the accounts of the prophet Jonah on Monday, Tuesday, and Wednesday of last week. God had called upon Jonah to go to the city of Nineveh and warn the people that their city would be destroyed if they do not repent. And at first, Jonah refuses to do God's will and tries to avoid going to Nineveh, not because he is afraid of the people there, but because he fears that they will listen to God and repent. Jonah does not want his enemies to be spared, and yet he knows that God is merciful and will take pity on those who show signs of repentance. And after his brief sojourn in the belly of the whale, Jonah finally agrees to go to Nineveh and preach to the city. And as he had feared, Nineveh listens to the word of the Lord, repents of their sins by fasting and clothing themselves in sackcloth and ashes, and thus the city is spared from destruction. And rather than giving an extraordinary sign to the people who are testing him and demanding a sign, Jesus simply gives them this example of Jonah. The Lord God had sent Jonah to be a sign to the Ninevites of their need for repentance and conversion. The Ninevites do not demand signs from Jonah so that they might test him. Rather, they hear what Jonah says, they hear his preaching, they acknowledge their sin in the depths of their hearts, and they repent immediately. They know deep in their hearts that they have greatly sinned and that they need to humbly confess their sin. Likewise, the Lord Jesus and his forerunner, John the Baptist, are sent to the people of Israel and ultimately to the world as a sign of our need for repentance. And this implication, or the implication of this reference to Jonah, is that if the people who hear the preaching of Jesus refuse to repent of their sins, then they will find themselves in an even worse situation than the people of Nineveh. The people who are putting Jesus to death, to the test, are committing an even worse sin than the people of Nineveh by not believing in the Son of Man and by plotting to put him to death. They cannot rely on their identity as Israelites or as children of Abraham to spare them from the judgment that awaits those who refuse to listen to Jesus and repent of their sins. And Jonah merely came to warn the Ninevites concerning the imminent destruction of their city. But Jesus has come to warn everyone concerning the eternal consequences of unrepentant sin and the destruction of the soul. And Jesus then invokes the Queen of the South, the Queen of Sheba, who had heard about the wisdom of Solomon and traveled a great distance to hear him speak. And for a time, Solomon was indeed a very wise ruler who had asked the Lord for the gift of wisdom, and the Lord lavished it upon him generously. Unfortunately, Solomon would ultimately succumb to his inordinate desire for women, and his heart turned to idol worship. And yet Jesus Christ is much greater than King Solomon, as he is completely without sin. Jesus says that the Queen of the South will rise of this generation and condemn them, because she listened to the wisdom of a mere man who had received a gift from God. And yet the people of this generation have rejected Jesus, who is far superior to Solomon, since he is the Son of God and the Son of Man. And likewise, the people of Nineveh will arise with this generation and condemn it, because they listened to the words of a mere man, the prophet Jonah, who was a very imperfect man in his own right. And yet this generation refuses to listen to the Son of Man, who is infinitely greater than Jonah. Jesus refuses to give any further sign to those who have asked for one, because they do not ask in good faith. They simply refuse to believe in the word of Jesus, and they reject the evidence of his miraculous works because their hearts have been hardened. And thus the Ninevites, who are mere Gentiles, are in a more favorable position than some of the people of ancient Israel who have rejected Jesus and the gospel message. And as Christians, if we're not careful, we can find ourselves in a similar situation to these Pharisees who rejected Jesus. Our discipleship of Jesus Christ should take precedence over any worldly powers, political alignments, or ideological beliefs. The teaching of Christ is not conservative or liberal, right or left, Republican or Democrat. The gospel message transcends all our mere human categories, because it concerns the preaching of the kingdom of heaven, not any worldly power or worldly nation. The kingdom of heaven transcends nationalism, materialism, party politics, ideology, or any other ideas or philosophies that serve to divide us rather than unite us. The teaching of Jesus should always move us towards conversion of mind and heart, and challenge us regardless of our ideological alignments. If we place ideology or political party above the teaching of Christ and the Holy Gospel, then we may find ourselves rejecting Christ, even as we ostensibly invoke his name in prayer. Our self-identification as Christians and our prayer and sacrifices to the Lord are meaningless if at the same time we are supporting leaders and policies that oppress the poor and the weak. And this is precisely what our Holy Father, Pope Leo XIV, addresses in his latest apostolic exhortation, which was released last Thursday, entitled Dilexi Te. He responds to erroneous worldly ideologies and their views concerning the poor, to which some Christians subscribe. He says the poor are not there by chance or by blind and cruel fates. Nor for most of them is poverty a choice. Yet there are those who still presume to make this claim, thus revealing their own blindness and cruelty. Of course, among the poor, there are also those who do not want to work, perhaps because their ancestors who worked all their lives died poor. However, there are many others, men and women, who nonetheless work from dawn to dusk, perhaps collecting scraps or the like, even though they know that their hard work will only help them to scrape by, but never really improve their lives. Nor can it be said that most of the poor are such because they do not deserve otherwise, as maintained by that specious view of meritocracy that sees only the successful as deserving. He then goes on to address Christians specifically by saying, Christians too, on a number of occasions, have succumbed to attitudes shaped by secular ideologies or political and economic approaches that lead to gross generalizations and mistaken conclusions. The fact that some dismiss or ridicule charitable works as if they were an obsession on the part of a few and not the burning heart of the church's mission convinces me of the need to go back and reread the gospel, lest we risk replacing it with the wisdom of this world. The poor cannot be neglected if we are to remain within the great current of the church's life that has its source in the gospel and bears fruits in every time and place. And thus the Holy Father reminds Christians of the true tradition of the church, rooted in Christ and preserved by the early church fathers, concerning the church's unity and solidarity with the poor. That is the fundamental option for the poor. In the same document, Pope Leo XIV says very clearly that one cannot pray and offer sacrifice while oppressing the weakest and the poorest. Christians are reminded once again that we have a prophet, a teacher, and a savior who is infinitely greater than any of the Old Testament prophets, Jesus Christ our Lord. We are called to reflect upon our own discipleship by rereading the words of the Holy Gospel in a spirit of prayer, gratitude, and openness to receiving its message. And if we wish to receive the message of the gospel clearly, then we must purge all worldly ideologies from our minds and listen to the words of Jesus in a spirit of silence without an ideological or political filter. If we claim to worship Jesus and pray to him, and yet refuse to repent of our sinfulness, our selfishness, our egoism, our refusal to listen to others who think differently from us, or our oppression from the poor and the weak, then we will find ourselves in a worse position than the people of Nineveh on the Day of Judgment. We will say to Jesus, Lord, Lord, and he will respond, I never knew you. Depart from me, you evildoers. Our profession of Jesus Christ as our Lord and Savior must be accompanied by repentance and conversion of heart, which is reflected in our charitable words and our actions. And by allowing the word of the gospel to penetrate and to change our hearts, we will participate with our Lord, in building the kingdom of heaven and leading more souls to embrace salvation in Christ.
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3: This is Father Bryce Lundgren from the Diocese of Cheyenne in Wyoming. Let us pray. In the name of the Father, and the Son, and the Holy Spirit. Amen. Father, we thank you for the gift of life, the gift of our life and the gift of all life, especially those in the womb. We pray for our brothers and sisters yet to be born into this world. Lord, we ask that you bless them and keep them safe. May they be born and come to glorify you with their life. Lord, we pray for all parents, especially parents who find themselves in a struggling situation. Grant them all the grace necessary to carry out their pregnancy to term. Lord, we thank you for our nation and ask that she always be a culture of life that seeks out the common good of all and the flourishing of the human person from natural conception through natural death. Amen. In the name of the Father, and the Son, and the Holy Spirit. Amen.
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0: 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Carlo, I said I'm going to go to you, and I am, but I just wanted to show Tim this. We got it in the other day. Eis a tua me, una defensa biblica e historica das doctrinas marianas.
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5: Here's your Real Presence Radio weather forecast for the Sioux Falls area. For this afternoon, we're looking at mostly sunny skies, highs topping out near 85, and south winds gusting up to 20 miles per hour. Slight chance of showers and thunderstorms for tonight with partly cloudy skies, lows around 70, and sunny skies on Thursday, highs in the upper 80s. If you would like to underwrite the weather segment on Real Presence Radio, please call 877-795-0122. I'm NOCAMS meteorologist Corey Hogarth.
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